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Dexter and the Moon Rocks. Song is called Freaking Out. We've all been there, huh? Sometimes hourly, you know? I don't know about you guys. I know people deal with things your whole life. I have found myself as I get older that I have more anxiety and more depression than I ever had before. And the good thing is, for me, I'm not the kind of person that usually feels it for long, drawn-out periods of time. It's usually like a little quick panic attack, or I get kind of gloomy, and then I'm usually able to turn the corner, and I know not everyone is able to do that. Some people have to medicate themselves or whatever, but, it's a very interesting thing to find yourself not completely in control of yourself. And so sometimes the music helps. And so I hope that if the music does help, I hope you can come here and maybe feel something and find something to enjoy and listen to. Here's a band that I absolutely adore. I don't know that there's really a song I don't like. I love them so much. This is REM. This is These Days on the Invisible City.

the legendary, the Slackers on the Invisible City have the time. I don't know about you, but whatever there is about that music, whether it's ska or reggae, there's something about those two genres, which they are separate things. And I think I read one time that ska came first, I think, and then reggae came out of that because they slowed it down. Anyway, that kind of music, it's almost impossible for me to feel bad listening to it. You know, it just kind of lifts your spirits a little bit. If you like stuff like that, ska, reggae, if your tastes go out into some different things from around the world, whether it be, you know, South America, Africa, wherever, you know, Jamaica, Italy, whatever. I mean, anything that's not considered sort of like Western music. If you're into that kind of stuff, I strongly suggest you listen to Terra Beats with Brad Edwards on this very station. He's just a super cool guy. He's a great human being, and he plays cool music, which, you know, that always gives me, you know, that's big points for me. That's just cool. I think this band is just getting better. You know, they're old. They're like my age, or maybe a little bit older. Anyway, I love this tune. It's new. It's called Duva Teen, and the band is the Afghan Whigs.

0: Woohoo!
1: I love that band very much. That is Camping in Alaska, probably one of my favorite bands in Huntsville. And they're just sweet people, and they're super talented. And I've known them for several years, and I'm very proud of them. They tour around. They play a lot of shows. And I've had the pleasure of seeing them live a few times. That is, There's No Brian in Team. If you look up their song titles are very playful. And I guess that's emo, right? There's like a, there's sort of a genre that's referred to as Midwestern emo. And I guess that falls in line with that. A lot of twinkly chiming guitars. But there is a there's a certain energy that that band has that it is transferred to me when I hear them play. And I don't even know why I'm a fan. I just am. I just like the tunes. You can catch them at The Camp May 23rd. And I think it's, I forget the name. I want to say Sun Tread might be the name of the other band. And then Silver Fern and Camping in Alaska, May 23rd at The Camp. Great music and a great venue. This is The Invisible City. I'm Brad Posey. How are you? This is episode 892. That's how long we've been doing this silly, silly show. This is Blood Orange with Bad Girls.

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And it's at the Madison Masjid. And it is 105 West Dublin Drive, Madison, Alabama, 35758. 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

Yo. All right. Here we go, kids. Brad Posey here with you on The Invisible City. Billy Idol right there with Eyes Without a Face. Named after a saw. Excuse me. Named after a movie. The song was named after a movie. And I've never seen the movie. I wonder if it's any good. I don't know. If you ever want to reach out to me, my email address is bradposeyradio@yahoo.com. bradposeyradio@yahoo.com. I try to answer anybody that asks questions if I know the answer. So if you want to, you know, if you got a complaint or, you know, just, you know, good job, Posey, or, you know, or if you're looking for a song or something, I can try to help you with that. We had a little bit of weirdness with our playlists. But I think that's back up and running now. So you can go to WLRH.org and you can find the playlists for the episodes of my show and many other shows. 89.3 WLRH here in Huntsville. Thanks for hanging out with me. Thanks for listening. I played that song specifically. I mean, one, I love it, and I'd love the ripping guitar solo that Stevie Stevens lays down. You know, just in the middle of the tune, he's like, hey, here's a riff, and I'm just going to go nuts on the guitar for a minute, and you're like, yeah. But I thought that Eyes Without a Face shared a little bit of musical DNA with that song before it by Blood Orange. It sounded like it was like the same sort of keyboard sound. So I just segued right into that. That's, you know, I don't have a lot of DJ skills, but I do. I am able to sometimes pick out things and go, this kind of sounds like this, or this drum beat is similar. And, you know, I think, what is that? It's like the human algorithm, right? Is that right? I don't know. Hope you're all doing well. This is a Smiths tune. And although I am not a fan of some things that Morrissey has said in his life, I do love the music of the Smiths. And I love how each of their songs is almost like a weird little short story. Like it kind of works, you know, in that way. But I also think of Joy Division that way. I think Joy Division songs are almost like little creepy short stories. Anyway, this is the Smiths with Back to the Old House on The Invisible City.

That is Mac DeMarco with No Other Heart. I hope that all of you had a wonderful Mother's Day. Me and the kids, well, the kids really, took Jessica and I out. We went to Domain South. I don't know if you guys have been there, but it's pretty darn good. Just give them a little bit of a shout out there. And thanks to all the moms, because, I mean, you know, if you want to get, philosophical here for a minute, the way we treat women in this world, in this society, America particularly, other places, it's pretty sad how we treat the best of us. I mean, none of us, not one of us would be here without a mom. And, echo that out to how we treat our women, the female of the species, our daughters, our friends, our sisters, you know, all those things. Something to think about, you know, just, the way we kind of laugh it off and shrug it off sometimes. Feminism, ha ha ha. But it's very real, and especially now, where women don't even have, the agency over their own bodies, it seems. Yay. Posey bringing everybody down as usual. Let's get back into some music. We have a lot of show to go. I thank you so much for spending time with me and hanging out with me here on the program.

0: Ladies and gentlemen, you are listening to The Invisible City on 89.3 WLRH. I have wonderful guests on the program. Lisa Chang, Jeremy Stevens, and Rob Malone are here, and their drummer is absent, Larry LaRue.
1: LaRue
0: Larry. There we go.
2: I'm sure Larry wouldn't
1: works
2: mind
1: both
2: that.
1: Ways.
3: That's, I mean. It does. I mean, yeah. It's a pretty cool name. Well,
0: like Larry LaRue sounds like a, like maybe like a kid's singer.
3: Or a cartoon Larry LaRue. Character. Like,
1: yeah, maybe like a maybe. Muppet.
0: Yeah.
3: Only he would be so cool. Yeah, especially when he's drumming.
0: And this is kind of an interesting experience for me because I've been friends with these folks on social media so long that I thought I had met them in person. Well, Lisa, I have met in person. Anyway, but so, you know, it's weird because, you know, worlds collide and all that. But I'm very glad to have y'all in the studio with me. And so what's the name of the project? Like, Is it the Lisa Chang Experience or
3: oh,
0: is
3: God,
0: it?
3: Oh God, no. Definitely not. So the name I think that we decided to go with is a name that I had come up with sort of for my solo work and it just didn't quite fit. And so then when this group came together, it seemed to coalesce behind that. So the name is Narae, N-A-R-A-E, Jayu, J-A-Y-U, which is a Korean name.
0: Gotcha.
3: Two Korean terms. Gotcha. That I put together.
0: Very cool. Oh God! See, I went blank. I know two phrases in Korean, and I went blank.
3: Ready?
0: Oh my God! Forget
1: it. See,
0: God, I'm just, sometimes you try so hard, and you're still just an Alabama hick, you know?
3: Oh no, not at all.
1: That's the story of my life, brother.
0: So, Lisa, I guess we'll let you start.
3: Sure.
0: Just give the folks out there listening a little backstory on who you are. What music means to you, how you found your way to that. Then we'll let the gentleman go, and then we will eventually get to the interworkings of the band.
3: Yeah, sounds great. Those are big questions.
0: All right.
3: 2 minutes, right?
0: That's all I got. Sure. Yeah. 30 seconds, go.
3: Okay. No. All right. So obviously my name is Lisa. I do work at the station, full disclosure,
0: right, with you.
3: As the manager of development and community engagement. So you get to hear me ask for money a lot, but not in this capacity. So I'm very excited to have another, incarnation as a musician. And so I've been very fortunate to play music out publicly really since 2021. So it's been almost 5 years. I've been playing music my whole life. I started piano lessons when I was 3 years old. And have been singing all that time, but mostly it was all classical for a very long time, and then singing in choirs, and then kind of just playing for myself or my kids in my living room. So, you know.
0: Well, it's a good audience.
3: Yeah. Well, they're pretty critical. My 13-year-old is a drummer who listened to some of the tracks that we recorded, and he listened to the song. He's like, oh, man, the drums are really great, but, man, the vocals, they're just, you need to lose them.
0: So nice. So nice.
3: Yeah. You're so affirming.
0: tell him Mother's Day's coming.
3: Exactly.
0: Well, actually, by the time this airs,
3: it will have passed.
0: Yeah, so happy Mother's Day, belated Mother's Day to all the mothers out there.
3: We appreciate that. Thank
0: and,
3: you.
0: And you, Lisa Chang.
3: Yeah, thank you. So what I think music has always been a big part of my life. And for a while, you know, with motherhood and with working, I kind of lost track of it. And so when we moved here during the pandemic, that was kind of the moment where I kind of came full circle and realized, like if the world were to end or if I were no longer in the world, what would I miss the most and what will I regret? And it was really playing music with other people, making music and playing out publicly. And so that became kind of a new side quest for my life. And I got very lucky and got to meet some amazing musicians like these two fine gentlemen beside me. And the name of the band actually comes from two Korean words. One, Narae, sort of means we. I'm going to mess this up, sorry, and I shouldn't mess it up because it's the name. But really, the combination is about sort of wings that kind of surround a community that comes together.
0: That's beautiful.
3: And that felt really, I think, accurate for how I felt about music. That
0: right.
3: My favorite thing about music is how it brings people together. And my favorite thing to do in music actually is to play with other people. It's not to play alone. So,
0: right.
3: And like I said, I was very fortunate. Got to meet Jeremy Stevens through a dear friend of mine, Robbie Eichmann, who hosts the open mic at the Rocket City Dog Bar, formerly Salty Nut. And that's kind of where I got my start. And he was so kind as to mentor me through and kind of walk me through and introduce me to so many people. And then I think that leads us to Jeremy, if you want to. Yeah.
2: Well, I'm Jeremy Stevens, and I am the bass player for Nare Jayu. And, yeah, you know, I guess I'm mostly known around here for I run a little recording studio in Decatur called Clearwave. And, you know, like Lisa said, that's how I met Lisa. And I've known Rob forever, and I've known of Rob. I probably have known of you longer than you've known of me. Rob is kind of a local legend of, you know, guitar players. But, you know, Lisa, you know, she came in the studio, and she brings in these, always brings in these wonderful songs that have a lot to say, and she sings with amazing attitude, and she is really good at bringing in just the right combination of people together for the song. And I don't know. I mean, I think musically, you know, we certainly hit it off. And, you know, she kind of drugged me out of retirement as a bass player. I mean, I used to play in bands all the time.
0: Right.
2: But, you know, I kind of stayed away from that. But, you know, she kind of begged me to do it. And she said she had Rob Malone playing with her, which I could not say no to that opportunity. So, you know, thank you very much.
3: Sweetie. Thank you. So glad you said yes.
0: Very nice. All right, Rob, it's your turn, sir.
1: Okay, my turn. Well, I'm the guitar player for the band, and I love these two people dearly, and I really enjoy playing with them. I've been playing guitar since I was maybe like 12, since I saw Roy Clark on Hee Haw. And
0: awesome.
1: It's kind of
0: awesome.
1: Knocked me out. I
0: Same.
1: Thought that looks really fun. So
0: Same.
1: I thought I'd give it a go. So, yeah, my first guitar, the strings were about 2 inches off of the fretboard, and I didn't know any better.
0: Right.
1: So I thought that people played that way, and I thought, well, I guess I'm really not cut out for this because my fingers are never going to be strong enough.
0: Right.
1: And then my mom took pity on me and got me a cheap acoustic, but it was a real, you know, it played. So, yeah, I just went on from there and joined my first band at 13, and I've really been in bands ever since.
0: Well, I was gonna say real quick with you and Jeremy, go ahead and throw out some of those old bands because I bet some of the people listening in Huntsville are gonna know those bands.
1: Oh my gosh! Okay, well, the very first band I was in was called Earth Rival.
0: Good.
1: And we only had one gig,
0: right.
1: And we played
0: That's
1: for
0: all you
1: the,
0: need with
1: the drummer's
0: Rival.
1: Sister, Delana St. John. We played for a birthday party at the Rogersville Rec Center. I made $6.
0: Dude,
1: so I was like,
0: that's great.
1: You know, I was like, there's money involved with
0: right.
1: this too. So, you know,
0: right.
1: like I'm in, man. let's see. So later bands, I played with a band called Radio Tokyo, which was Jimmy Johnson's son, Jay Johnson.
0: Okay.
1: Jimmy Johnson of the Swampers.
0: Okay.
1: So we did the fraternity and sorority circuit.
0: Right.
1: From
0: okay.
1: 83 to 86 or something like that.
0: Right.
1: We were together around 4 years. Play with the Fiddle Worms, a band out of Muscle Shoals.
0: Fiddle Worms I have definitely heard of.
1: Play with the Drive-By Truckers, a band out of Athens, Georgia.
0: Oh, yeah. Okay.
1: And there's a million bands. Like after I got out of the Truckers in Athens, play with a punk band a long time called the Mids.
0: Okay.
1: So,
0: I might have even heard of them, too.
1: And another punk band called Chop Top. So
0: okay.
1: we played okay. around. God, there's a lot of them, dude.
0: Right.
1: Yeah. I can't even remember.
0: What about you, Jeremy?
2: Well, my first band was called Shaman.
0: Okay.
2: Let me back up a little bit. No, it was Sage, S-A-J-E. And we took the first name of each member, each guy in the band.
0: That's cool. That's cool.
2: But we changed, and we were a punk band. And until we started taking lessons and actually learned how to play our instruments.
1: The rhythms,
0: right.
2: And then we turned into like a, we upgraded to be a rock and roll band. And then we were Shaman.
0: Right.
2: And gosh, there's been a few. There's this band called Summer Suede.
0: Summer Suede, okay.
1: That sounds hot.
3: I know. That's a bad combo. Really.
2: You know, it's kind of weird. A lot of dudes in that band ended up being like recording engineers.
3: Huh.
2: And was just kind of a coincidence, I guess.
0: Right.
2: But, and then in Decatur, I played in this band, Bishop Black, and we stayed pretty busy.
0: I think I've heard that name as well.
2: We were kind of like a cover slash jam band, and we did the, you know, the Southeastern college circuit, you know, fraternities and sororities, that sort of thing. And, you know, due to, I don't know, after that band, the studio got busy and I just, that was pretty much, you know, I mean, I still would sit in for, with people every once in a while for a bunch of years, but it wasn't until Lisa Chang, you know.
0: Right.
2: Forced me out of retirement.
3: Right. And dragged you out of the booth.
0: Well, she does have a lot of personality, so I can see how you might have had trouble saying no.
1: Yeah. I think you threatened him.
3: That's right.
1: Is it bodily harm?
3: Yeah, that's how we get everything.
0: I was laughing with y'all talking about like the punk thing. That's where I started and have stayed.
2: Yeah.
0: So I have not evolved one inch towards any kind of level of musicianship, and I don't know if I should be proud of that or sad.
1: I think you should be
3: proud.
1: Or what?
2: Honestly, as I get kind of, you know, turn into an old man, I'm starting to decline and get back into punk music again.
0: Right, right. Well, I've heard nothing but good things about Clear Wave.
2: Oh, okay.
0: I can't remember, like somebody specifically mentioned Clear Wave to me, and I thought, oh, I'm going to meet that guy. So what are your plans? I mean, are we doing intimate candlelit dinners? Are we doing house parties or world domination? What are the plans for the band?
1: We could go for any of that. Yeah.
0: Any of that?
3: We're versatile. We're like a Swiss Army knife, right?
1: We could be romantic and we can be violent.
0: Right.
3: Yeah, we can be violent, actually. What?
1: Yeah. We like to call it bow magic.
3: Did you just coin a new genre?
0: And of course, this is always, I'm sure each of you have different influences, of course, but like, how do you see, what influences would you say blending into the project? As far as for people listening, what they might can make, I know that's such a kind of a dumb question, but. What can people sort of expect maybe of what you're sort of going for?
3: That is a really interesting question. So I'm going to stall a little bit because we didn't talk about LaRue, Larry.
1: We can definitely throw reggae in there.
3: Which I feel like we should. There is some reggae in there, right? Like I feel like you gravitate. So this morning I found a new artist and I was kind of bummed because she's Korean American and her description on Instagram was pink meets Sarah Bareilles. And it's like... Those are two of my favorite female artists currently. Mm-hmm. Like, obviously, I grew up a product of Lilith Fair in the 90s. Like, women who were angry, but who were extraordinarily talented and were going to take the world by storm. And
0: right.
3: And they did in their different ways. So that's definitely an element. But I do think that, in truth, if you think about our set list as it's evolving, it is absolutely mixed genre, right?
1: Well, it's going to have to be because... I know Jeremy and I love the punk and then come from a rock and soul and jazz background, you know, so.
3: Musicals. There's a musical element.
1: Yeah, so
3: and storytelling.
1: If we can somehow manage to blend all this stuff in a successful way, like I think it's going to be, you know, really groovy.
3: We're enjoying how it blends, you know, and I think people who've heard different pieces seem to enjoy it.
1: Yeah, they seem to.
3: They're lying to us.
0: Well, I, from listening to the three of you and seeing how you interact with each other, it's like, I mean, you know, and I'm sure all of you'll probably agree, you know, being in a band, it's a very interesting relationship that you develop with people because, you know, unless it's like just a dictatorship where you've got, okay, I'm the songwriter, I'm the leader, you do what I tell you to do. If it's a more eclectic kind of mix of ideas and all those emotions and all those things, you have to trust each other, and then you have to find the right people, and that like you know and that's one thing where, you know, I mean I've had relationships with people in bands where it was like, you know, you loved them to death, but maybe they weren't exactly right for the project, you know. Mm-hmm. And then you might meet someone and go, okay, I did not know I needed to know this person, but now you do. And then And then you, in some ways, you can't see yourself maybe writing songs without those people in mind. Yes. But like just watching the three of you interact, I can see there's a nice little, you know, friendship and creator kind of thing happening there.
1: I think so. I really love these people.
3: Yeah, we love you too. Good. We love each other. And we love LaRue. I think when you were saying LaRue's that, it
1: the
3: really.
1: The best one.
3: He is. He's the best of us. He is. He really
1: LaRue,
3: is.
1: LaRue, why aren't you down here? We love you.
3: He's too busy sending people to space. You know, that's what it is.
1: Oh,
3: but he's got an important job. But he really brings in a lot of that sort of positive, creative energy. But I think it was important to me because I still remember this conversation Jeremy and I had in a booth, like during one of my sessions. We're just sitting there, and I was asking what makes a good band, and you had jokingly said kind of a dictatorship, right? Like, you need a band leader that's going to tell everybody what to do, and like, knows. And that is not how I, as you've worked with me enough to know, that is not how I do things at all in any way, shape, or form. And in this band, that's not how we work, right? It's hopefully much more of a collaborative process.
4: Yes, ma'am.
0: that's what she told y'all to say. When I get in here, when we get in here, you shut up and you let me talk. No.
3: Just say yes to whatever.
0: No.
3: No, and so.
1: Stop kicking me under the table.
3: It's okay, Rob. I'll deal with you later. But that means that, you know, whether we're working on originals and we have different ideas or we're writing originals together or we're suggesting covers for the band. And it's a really great collection that I don't think anybody around here is playing so far.
2: I think so.
3: It's definitely eclectic.
2: Still got to work on them. But I'm
3: Yeah, me too. But it definitely feels like it's something we're all reflected in and that we all can be highlighted. And I think there's a big, most of the way I approach a lot of the songs that I'm writing now and things that we're picking out is trying to figure out how do we feature everybody in the band and make sure that their talents get, you know, showcased to the best of our abilities.
0: Right. That's good. I think it probably takes, maybe it's a little bit of both. Maybe you do need somebody to kind of drive the thing forward a little bit, but, you know, not be just a jerk.
3: Right. A benevolent dictatorship, is that what you're saying?
0: Right, yes. a very friendly dictatorship. Or you take turns being the dictator, either way.
3: I love that. Yeah, we'll have a little stick we can pass.
0: So we're in the middle of May already, so anything you guys want to throw out, anything coming up, any events, any shows?
1: We have had, I would say, kind of a slow start.
0: Right.
1: We went through a few drummers until we found LaRue.
0: Right.
1: And we're just kind of taking our time. Is June the 20th possibly still on, or do we know that?
3: We'll have to find another date. I know things keep falling through.
1: You know, we're trying to rehearse as much as we possibly can.
0: Right.
1: You know, so, but we don't really have anything planned right now. We're just kind of like working on tunes.
0: Right.
2: Yeah. There's going to be some surprises coming up.
3: There will be, and we would say keep an eye on social media, right?
0: Yeah.
3: So please consider following us right now. You'd follow us my personal page, but I probably need to switch that to a band page.
0: Yeah.
3: And I know, I'm sorry, I'm a little slow on the, don't tell Sunny, our
0: that's
3: digital media person. I'm really slow.
0: That's all good. It's real and it's organic. And it's like, I mean, might be a little silly if you walked in here with, you know, a giant poster of your band already and you've got, you know, because you sound like human beings. And that's nice.
1: Well, thanks, man. That's the highest compliment.
0: I think in this day and age, that's about the best we can do to be real people with each other.
3: Yes.
0: It's probably about the best we can do.
3: That is the best part of this, right? So there will be some content, some video that we'll definitely be sharing in the coming months. And then we do have an album that, you know, three of us have been involved in, and I hope to round that out now that LaRue is with us. Is that what you do with albums after you record them?
1: I just play on them. I don't know what happens after.
3: Yeah, Jeremy, what do you do after you record them?
2: Nobody knows. Yeah. No idea.
0: Clueless. I mean, we made this thing.
3: I mean, it might be true. I mean, so I started recording with you right after Porch Fest 3. Mm-hmm. Is it 4 years ago?
2: Maybe been 4 years ago.
3: It's been 4 years ago.
0: All right.
3: And that first album's not out yet, and we have a second album. Yeah. So.
0: Oh, what? Yeah. By the time you get ready, you may have like a box set.
1: Yeah.
0: just unlit. Yeah. Just throw it all out.
1: The box set is going to be our first record.
3: It's going to be amazing.
1: Yeah.
2: I mean, creating music is a ever evolving process. You know, you get
0: totally.
2: You know, you write songs about what's going on in your life at that moment. And, you know, when life keeps changing, you get people coming in and out of your life. And, you know, we need to put some of the songs out, you know. But you're catching a band in its infancy.
0: Right. You know, I also think that's the most fun too. Like, I mean, obviously, I think between the three of you and probably LaRue, Larry as well, it's like you know what you're doing individually, but then it's still new and fresh and kind of exciting because it's not totally planned out. So it's like, okay, we can do these options or we can do this thing, and then this song came together very easy, or this song came together very hard, and you just kind of see how it all sort of works together. There are bands I love, and then sometimes, you know, when the decades wear on and they come out with a new record, you know, it's not that it's not good. It's not dangerous anymore, or they're a little too practiced in what they're doing. So with it being new, it's always exciting, I think, because you don't know what's going to happen.
3: Yeah, that's probably a good way to describe how we go, right?
2: Yeah,
3: we don't know what's going to happen.
2: I think the first thing we played, the first show we played, we didn't know what was going to happen.
1: Can't wait till our improvisational years.
3: When we become a jam band?
2: We didn't know how we were going to start.
1: Not necessarily a jam band, because we're going to have chord changes. To me, like a jam band, you just stay on that static chord, but we're going to have ton of chords.
3: Oh, so many chords.
0: Well, you got to do it like really like super spontaneous, like just... Don't talk about it beforehand, and then just go. That's go, Lisa.
1: Yeah, that's going to ruin everything.
0: And she'll love that when you're playing live somewhere.
3: Favorite thing when people do that. Thank you. Did I mention the classical training? Like were really trained.
0: Oh god.
3: But no, it is true. I think that when you were saying when songs come together easily or hard, nothing that we've done, I feel like hasn't been a true struggle. Like it does seem to click in fairly quickly.
1: No, I don't really think it's been a struggle.
3: Beautiful. Yeah. And I think that's really the true thing when you find musicians that really you're on the same frequency. Yeah. Like it's
0: mostly you just have to be open. It's like everybody in the band, like, because if whoever has it has to be this, then anything that comes up that's not that becomes we can't do that. You know, so if you're completely free and open to it, you're just going to make good fun stuff.
1: Yeah. I don't like that attitude. Like, you know, we can't do that, or we shouldn't do this. Really, why not? You know.
0: Totally.
1: Or at least sprinkle a little bit of it on top.
0: Sure. You got to mix up the recipe.
1: You do.
3: For sure.
1: You do.
3: You know.
0: Well, guys, thanks for coming on.
1: Thanks for having us.
0: Yes. Keep your ears open for anything that Lisa Chang and Jeremy Stevens and Rob Malone and LaRue Larry are doing. And the name of the project again is
3: Nare Jayu, which you can also find Lisa's Joy or Lisa Chang, and I'll connect you, and I'll get all of our other socials in order. Right. Sorry.
0: Well, please send me some music when you can, and I will play it on the show, and I'll go. I know them. Mm-hmm.
3: I know. Rob will be like, well, I'll listen, but I'm saying Rob is like your super fan. I like, so Rob will be very excited. Yeah.
0: Well, Rob, thank you.
1: Keep the show going, my friend.
0: Thank you. Thank you very much.
3: No, seriously. Like, I will get random texts. He's like, I just heard Invisible City in this. I'm like, it's not. Well,
1: it turns me on to a lot of really groovy stuff that I never get to hear.
3: Yeah. You know? I agree with that.
0: I was telling Eric, the station manager, earlier. I said, my whole life, that's just who I am. I am a music geek. It's all I know how to talk about. So I'll tell you a quick story, and then we'll segue out of here. But my wife was taking me to meet an old high school friend of hers, and she goes, "Baby," she goes, "I love you." She said, "But you know, maybe kind of, you know, just." Chill a little bit, because I don't know these people that well, and you know, and I can be a little Jack Black in my personality at times. So it didn't hurt my feelings, because I know what she's saying and I understand. So because she doesn't know, she just knows her friend, not her whole family and all that. So we get there and we're hanging out, and her husband meets me, and he goes, "Would you like a beer?" And I go, "Yes, sir." And so we're sitting there. And, you know, it's not hard for dudes to bond, usually. Somehow, without me prompting it, we get on the subject of death metal as a musical genre. when he finds out that I know what death metal is and can name bands, we are around the same age. We are like best buddies ever. And I walk into the kitchen, and she's standing there with her friend, and she goes, "Only you." And I go, "Yep." But so it works out. But yeah, I'm one of those people that thank God I have a radio show, because if I didn't, I'd probably bother my family, my friends, like I did growing up. Here's a mixtape. Here's a CDR of 16 bands you've never heard of. Please tell me what you think. That kind of stuff. So it borders on mental illness, but I'm lucky to have the radio show.
1: Lucky and I have you.
0: I'm very thankful to have listeners, and I'm very thankful to get to meet wonderful people like you, Jeremy, Rob, and Lisa. And good luck to you in your projects.
3: Thank you, man.
0: Okay, all right. This is the Invisible City, 89.3 WLRH, and let's go back into some tunes.

absolutely once-in-a-lifetime voice, that is Marvin Gaye. From the album Let's Get It On, that is I Won't Cry Anymore, came out in 1973, 1 year after I was born. And you just don't get a voice like that, you know? Like, I can't imagine being able to do that with my voice. I truly can't. Like, sometimes I think, oh, you know, you could say anything, you know, like you could read the back of, you know, a granola bar, a box of granola bars, and just it would somehow work. I don't know. Brad Posey here with you on the Invisible City. Lots of awesome things happening in our town. Concerts on the Dock is all this month, I think, right? I think so. And I think some of our friends are hosting those things. I think Marsha and Katie are hosting those concerts. Just cool stuff happening right and left. There's a really good show coming up at the camp with Camping in Alaska and Glimpse on the 23rd, I believe. I haven't talked about this much on the show, but I realize I guess I probably should, because some of you might be interested. I do have some art up currently at Low Mill, and it's a series of paintings that really weren't finished. There's a couple that I think I had a clear idea and a clear projection of what I was doing, and then it's a little vague, but it's called Roadkill Circus, and there are other paintings that go with the series that I'll have with me at the reception, which is May 30th from 5 to 7. And I think my wife is going to be nice enough to bring some snacks and some drinks, and we can all hang out and chill together if you like. That's May 30th at the Low Mill Arts and Entertainment here in Huntsville, and 5 to 7. And if you get a chance to swing by there anytime before then, feel free. There is art up, but I will have some more things for purchase there once that happens May 30th. Thank you, as always, for listening and supporting the show and supporting this great station. It makes me so happy to be able to come on every week and share music with you. This is a band that I can just kind of put on, and I can listen to it, and it relaxes me. It kind of lets my mind wander and think about things. It's very sort of ambient and melancholy, but there's always like a nice sort of pulse of rhythm and emotion in the music, and it works for me very well. This is Beach House, and the song is called Silver Soul.

the deluxe version of Pinkerton, an album that seemed at the time like a weird left turn kind of for Weezer, because I think they were perceived as like this poppy, punky, you know, kind of post-grunge sound. Mopey lyrics, but like, you know, the music was sunnier, a little happier. Pinkerton, I think, kind of, you know, was sort of kind of depressing in a way. It was like, it was horny. Sorry to use that term, but I think that's correct. Kind of a horny, depressed sort of album, which, you know, lines up with some of, you know, the way we feel sometimes, I guess. But that record worked for me really, really well. And I have joked on the show before, some of you are probably tired of hearing it, but I have a really odd relationship with Weezer where I love them as a band, but sometimes like some of the albums just don't hit. And the new single they put out, Shine Again, I think is the name of the song. I really liked it. I really, really liked it. And sometimes I dig into these older tunes, and like this one was not featured on the record, I don't think. I think this was a track that was left off of Pinkerton. But anyway, I dig it. I dig that vibe, whatever that is. I really don't know how to describe that or why it is so appealing to me, dear listener. Brad Posey here, 89.3 WLRH. This is one of the biggest bands in the world. This is Radiohead with India Music.

Oh, man. Brand new for you there from Kurt Vile. That's Zoom 97 from his new album. It's not out yet, I don't think. It's called Philadelphia Has Been Good to Me. And the first single was Chance to Bleed, which I played a few weeks ago. I love that, too. I love him so much, and it's I don't know how to describe it. It's like, for me, it wasn't an instantaneous thing. Like the first, you know, I kept reading his name, and I knew that he had started out in War on Drugs, I think. Either he was in War on Drugs, or that dude, the other dude from War on Drugs, was in The Violators, or however it happened. I don't really remember, but I think Kurt, like, started doing his own thing. And he just has this wonderful sort of stoner melancholy, sort of couch philosopher kind of vibe, you know? And it probably doesn't work for that many people, but for me, it really does, because I just love what he does. It's so chill. It's so laid back. The album Watch My Moves was one of my favorites. I don't know when it came out. I want to say maybe 2024. But Watch My Moves just has these long, sprawling little sort of psychedelic, folky, rocky kind of things. Like sometimes it almost sounds like Neil Young or Dinosaur Jr., but it just works. And it just makes me happy. Like I laugh when I listen to him. I'm just completely charmed by Kurt Vile. And I'd like to see him live someday, maybe. Who knows? Brad Posey here with you on 89.3 WLRH. Let's get back into the music.

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Hi, I'm Sunny Hood. Glad to be spending this Friday evening with you. Coming up next is Reelin' in the Years with your host, Bob Labby. 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

Oh, the music speaks for itself. Is this fantastic? Hey, it's Rick Dees right here, a number one fan of Bob Labby and reeling in the years.

There's a group called the Harper's Bazaar out of California back in 1967 that redid a Cole Porter standard from the 30s called Anything Goes. And Anything Will Go on a Friday night at this week's Reeling of the Ears. Welcome back, everybody, on a beautiful Friday night. Man, we've had some nice weather here recently. It's going to be nice this weekend. Get a little warmer, but hey, it's going to be a dandy of a weekend. A lot of things going on around Tennessee Valley this weekend. So many things. It's hard to keep them all straight. Ava looked at me and go, what are we going to do? There's so many things. Well, I don't know. We'll find something to do. And matter of fact, we have plans for tomorrow, so it's going to be good. But anyway, tonight is what we're concentrating on, right? Yeah, let's get to it. 4 hours of pop music, 50s, 60s, and 70s, and 80s, every Friday night here on Public Radio. Hey, coming up tonight, some of the tunes that you asked for last week or during the week, an email, which is a great way to get those requests in. But coming up tonight, requested music from Perry Como, Eric Clapton, Nat King Cole, Eddie Floyd, Al Wilson. We're going to hear the classic of his called The Snake a little bit later on. Also requested was the Montanas, Pointer Sisters, and the Four Lads. Just kind of give you an example. Some of the 45s going to hit the turntables tonight. Additional music will come from Simple Minds, Beach Boys, Stevie Wonder, Young Rascals, and even the late, great Bobby Darin. Man, what a show we got lined up for you tonight. Some interviews. We got a good ones. We got Bobby Darin, Jerry Reed, a couple members of Three Dog Night, Billy Joel, Todd Rundgren, Clarence Carter. Now, I mention him because he did pass away this week, and we'll talk about that in our news, but we'll hear a portion of a interview I did with Clarence Carter several years ago. But we will hear from Clarence Carter, and of course we'll also hear from the genius himself, Mr. Stevie Wonder, coming up tonight on our program. All right, we've got some fun contests, great prizes to give away tonight. Those prizes will include a gift card to the Shoe Station, formerly the Shoe Carnival. And they've been with me now for, oh, I don't know, I'm going to say close to 30 years, I guess. But, man, they're just really nice people out there. But they're now called the Shoe Station. Also, gift card from Matthew Hubbard, who owns and operates Field Day here in Huntsville. It's a great place to go to, you know, if you have a, you know, like if you want to eat, want to play games, have putt-putt golf, just about everything imaginable out there. And they have even a little contest during the night. So it's called Field Day over on University Drive. I got to say thank you to Matthew Hubbard, who operates the place. He was kind enough to, excuse me, give me some gift cards to last for a while. And let's see, also tonight we'll have a couple four-pack of tickets for the Rocket City Trash Pandas. They'll be back in town on the 19th, I believe it is. And we'll have some tickets for their upcoming homestand at Toyota Field. And the additional prize we're going to have tonight will include one of our Reeling of the Ears t-shirts and something that is brand new. And I've had these in my hands for a while, but only been giving them out occasionally, haven't really made a big deal about it, but I'm going to tonight. It's officially, I guess you could say, the first official giveaway of our Reeling in the Ears notebooks. And we got a stack of them, so we'll be giving those away tonight. One of those will go with a Reeling in the Ears t-shirt. So there you go. Those are the prizes. Toll-free number for you, 888-330-8989. Of course, you can also email me at bob@wlrh.org. Now, I am fighting a little bit of a, excuse me, a cough, so bear with me tonight. In the meantime, here's requested music. I believe one of our faithful listeners, John, asked for this one. Guys from Boston, here are the Cars on

0: love that.
1: That's the last hit single for the Cars before they broke up in 1988. Coming Up You, featuring the lead vocals of the late Benjamin Orr, who I thought had a much better voice and all than Rick Ocasek. Now, Rick was fine. Don't get me wrong. I mean, he had his own style, and he was good, very good at what he did. But I fell in love with Benjamin Orr's voice in when he did Drive. When Drive came out, I mean, that turned me on. And, of course, Benjamin Orr died years ago. I believe cancer. He was living in Atlanta at the time. So anyway, Coming Up You from the Cars by request 1 week ago. Going to have some announcements coming up here in just a few minutes, so be ready for that. In the meantime, a few things that happened this week in history. You know, it's amazing how many dynamite entertainers passed away this week in history. Let me give you an example. Frank Sinatra died this week in 1998. Suffered a heart attack at the age of 82. And matter of fact, a 42-cent postage stamp was issued in his honor back in 2008. That's how big he was. Frank Sinatra, at one time, biggest thing on the planet. Wow. Sammy Davis Jr., good buddy of Frank's, passed away this week in 1990. And the great Doris Day. I tell you, they don't get much prettier than that. She, a woman, could act and sing and was funny, serious. But Doris Day died this week in 2019. She was 97 years old. And another superstar, really in her own time, also passed away this week in history. It was 2012 when we lost Donna Summer. She died of cancer at the age of 63. But we're not finished. Nope. There's another superstar that passed away this week in history. 2015, the legendary B.B. King died out in Las Vegas at the age of 89. All right, some birthday wishes this week. Graham Goble, founder of Little River Band, is 79. Musician Mike Oldfield. I mean, he was a writer, a musician, multi-instrumentalist. He was. He's now 73. Roger Earl, drummer and co-founder of Foghat, turned 80 this week. Richard Page from Mr. Mister turned 73. And the young lady who grew up around stars, superstars. I mean, you can't get much better than that Jackson family, right? Well, the little girl from that family, Janet Jackson, turned 60. Years old this week. All right, let's go back to the 60s. I remember buying this record. I just loved it. It was written by Carole King. Here are the Animals, and Don't Bring Me Down.

They don't get much better than that, in my opinion. Don't bring me down. Eric Burdon and the Animals, Carole King, and Jerry Goffin wrote that in the early 60s. And I'm telling you, those guys did a bang-up job on that one. Guitar work in that thing is fabulous. Of course, the bass, the organ, and even the drums. To me, it was just really, really good. That's one of their best efforts, in my opinion. Good, good stuff. So there we go. All right, now, well, here are some announcements. I believe we'll have these on Facebook. First of all, the Princess Theater is presenting one of the greats. Ricky Skaggs and the Kentucky Thunder will be at the Princess Theater Indicator on August. Let me make sure I get the date right. Yep, August 14th. August 14th for the legend Ricky Skaggs. I will have tickets for you to win right here on this program. Not tonight, but as we get closer to it, okay? Next announcement. Dwight Yoakam will be performing at the Sand Mountain Amphitheater coming up on October 16th. Coleman Jennings will be his opener. But Dwight Yoakam, who stands out in pop and country music history for so many years, but he will be playing at the Sand Mountain over in Albertville on October 16th. And I will have several, several pairs of tickets for Dwight Yoakam. And for the 33rd season, Bird on the Mountain is excited to welcome back the long-running summer concert series. City Lights and Stars Concert Series will feature 8 concerts all the way through the season, from this month all the way through September, and varying music. I mean, there's not just one kind of music here. And I will be the MC for the concert on August 14th. That's when my good friends Juice will be performing. There again at City Lights and Stars, 33rd season of the concert series at Burritt on the Mountain. There's some good ones coming up. They actually have a great lineup. Speaking of lineups and Juice, don't forget now, they'll be opening up the Concerts in the Park series coming up the first Monday in June. I don't have the calendar in front of me. Anyway, the first Monday in June in downtown Huntsville is the annual Concerts in the Park, and Juice will be opening, as always. I talked to Bobby Taylor, who's the lead singer and drummer of the group. I talked to him a few days ago. And he says, as always, Bob, we are excited to kick off the concert series in downtown Huntsville. So that'll be good. So anyway, there's some information for you. Take it, use it. Hope you come on by and say hi to me at the Burritt coming up in August. And if you get a chance to see me down to Concerts in the Park on the first Monday in June, say hello to me. All right, we're going to say hello to Ava, my sweetheart, because it's time to play her song. Now, this one, we actually were talking about that earlier this week, and she told me a story from her, when I say childhood, I'm not talking about 5-6 years old. I think she was a little older than that. But she was telling me how someone got this record and played it, and she just loved it. Decided to love it forever. So, for my sweetheart, Ava, listening in tonight, here's the great Freddie Fender.

0: 75 was here for Freddie Fender in the mix. Yeah, did good on Wasted Days and Wasted Nights. And he just had just a handful of stuff that was really, really good during his time. But he passed away of, I want to say it was kidney failure. I'm trying to remember. So heard from the Tarvins tonight. Heard from Anthony. Thank you very much for the emails. And Mitchell Hunt, he says he's listening in tonight from Longview, Texas, enjoying the show. How about that? Mitchell, thank you very much. Yeah, and I was talking to someone earlier this week. They did not know about my show, so I was telling them. And I said, yeah, it's on 89.3 FM, but you can pick it up on your wherever you are, anywhere across the world. If you have internet, you can get it at WLRH.org. So that's what Mitchell's doing, is listening to us on our website. All right, let's jump in to my feature for tonight. This one is called Performers. Now, what I mean by that is you'll have tunes that are about, or that's in the title anyway, or about, in the tune, about performing. Like a guitar, drums, singers, just stuff like that. So I put these things together, and I had to start it off with this one because it is a performer, what they're talking about. But the artist behind this actually never wanted to be a performing artist, just a songwriter. And she was one of the best in rock and pop music history. Trust me, you look up this woman's name and songs, and she's part of writing through the years, it will blow you away. It is amazing what this woman was part of all these years. Now, this particular tune where she actually is performing is an up-tempo, energetic, fun song that rose to number 2 in the Hot 100 back in November of 1974. And it earned this artist a Grammy Award nomination for vocal performance. And I have to say, this might be, she's had so many good ones as a performer. This might be my favorite by her. I just love the way the music is put together, the way she just did everything and put it just uniquely together in 1974. So we kick off our performers for tonight with a lady who did not want to be one, but she became one, Miss Carole King. Here she is with Jazz Man.
1: Lift

saxophone solos, in my opinion, in rock and roll history, performed by a guy by the name of Tom Scott. There he is, at saxophone and jazz man from Carole King. Up next on my performers feature for tonight, they're talking about a performer because they are the performers. Let's put it that way. They are a band. And this particular tune was written by this group's drummer. And it talks about, it's almost like a self song about themselves. But there's one line in there that always caught my ear. And that one line says, "Me and the boys are playing, and we just can't find the sound." Those lyrics, thanks to Peter Criss, the drummer for Kiss, came this classic recording called Beth.

0: My name is Carson Elmore. I'm from Huntsville, Alabama. 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

0: by request, produced by Johnny Rivers. Yeah, the snake. That's Mr. Al Wilson. That 1968. That was by request, by the way. And about, gosh, I don't know what, 6 years later, he hit it in the big number one with a group, a song rather, called Show, Show and Tell. And it's so funny because I sat down with Al Wilson several years ago before his passing. He was so dynamite and so nice. He even decided to cut me a little liner for me.
1: 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Ooh, show and tell. 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
0: Stereo, that's right, Al Wilson. He was very, very kind. He had a great voice and just a down-home kind of guy when I met him and went on to be a big, big star. All right, before we get into our first contest for the night, let's talk about a couple of things that happened this week in history. 1972, this week, Exile on Main Street, the album by the Stones, was released. It was recorded in England and France. I want to go back to 1966. Here's one of the TV shows we were watching every week. A drama series set during World War II. Aired on CBS.
2: 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Specialty, weapons ancient and modern, large and small, their construction and use. Nicholas Gage, Lieutenant, Royal Navy. Star circus performer, aerialist, acrobat.

I think, out or was out. But anyway, that's the original from 1966. It was so funny because this television show, a lot of drama, a lot of action in it, was canceled because it failed to really do well in its time slot. And guess who was opposite Jericho during the time slot? Batman. Who would have thunk it, right? Well, it was also this week in 1966, one of the great albums of all time was released. What's interesting is the album only went to number 10 on the Billboard charts, but it's regarded as one of the best. But it was this week, 60 years ago, the Beach Boys released Pet Sounds.

Wouldn't It Be Nice, taken from Pet Sounds. Yeah, that great album released 60 years ago. Wow, from the Beach Guys on Capitol Records. If you don't have a copy of that, there's something wrong with you. Of course, there's that and Sgt. Pepper's and Are You Experienced. Those kind of albums should be in your collection. All right, speaking of collections, let's put a Reeling of the Year's t-shirt into somebody's collection. How about that? And there again, this is officially the first time we've given these away, a Reeling in the Year's notebook. That's right, notebook. You can take all kinds of notes. You can listen to this show, take notes, and tell everybody about on Monday by opening up your Reeling in the Year's notebook. That's a good thing, right? You can do that. So anyway, you have the t-shirt and the notebook. Same rules apply. If you or someone from your household has won on this show during the last 6 weeks, which means it has to be the seventh week before you can call, please don't play along, and you have to be calling for yourself. Got a trivia question for you, okay? There is a name that's ranked globally as the most popular first name with 133 million people. The name ranked globally with 133 million people as the most popular first name. You think you know what it is? Give me a call. 888-330-8989. While we're doing that, let's get into my obscure oldie for this week. This thing came out in 1976, belongs to Jimmy Cash.

0: Bomb Bomb, Jimmy Castor and His Bunch. That one from 1976 did not hit the charts, but that's my obscure oldie for this week. All right, we're still looking for a winner, and I believe we're probably going to get it this time around because I'm going to give you a clue. The question has been, the name ranked globally, not in the United States, but globally, as the most popular first name, with about 133 million people having this first name. Globally, that's one clue. The second clue is, there is a there was a person who had this name and at one time was called the most popular person on the planet. Does that help you any? If you think you know, like to play along for one of our Reel in the Years t-shirts and a brand new Reel in the Years notebook, give me a call, 888-330-8989, all right? So it's 888-330-8989 to win on our first contest for the night. So anyway, maybe those clues will help you. They should. It should very easily help you with the answer.
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0: All right, we got a caller on the phone. Let's go to the phone. Hi, this is Bob. Who's this?
2: This is Leslie.
0: Hey, Leslie, where are you calling from, buddy?
2: Huntsville.
0: Huntsville. All right, Leslie, what's your last name?
2: Walter.
0: Walter. All right, so it's Leslie Walter. Did I get that right?
2: That's Wesley, sorry.
0: Oh, Wesley. Okay. Yeah, okay.
2: Yeah, you're all good.
0: Got you, buddy. All right, Wesley, there's a particular name ranked globally as the most popular first name. What is it?
2: Is it Muhammad?
0: It is Muhammad. And now, did my clues give it away for you?
2: It did. Yeah, Muhammad Ali.
0: Muhammad Ali, that's right. At one time known as the most famous person on this planet. He sure was. All right, Wesley, congratulations, man. You just won one of our brand new Reel in the Years t-shirts and a Reel in the Years notebook, which you're officially the first one to win one of those.
2: Sweet.
0: How about that? Yeah, great job. Hey, hold on the line just for a second. Let me get this record started. I'll be right back with you, okay?
2: All right, sounds good.
0: All right, very good. All right, Wesley Walter, listening in tonight, and he knew it was Muhammad is the most, in some kind of variation of a spelling, most popular first name in the world. And, of course, Muhammad Ali was one of them. And they cannot go without this contest without playing this tune.

0: Dylan did that one in 75. That was a gold record, by the way. Hey, guess what? I'm the only person that I know that boxed Muhammad Ali. That's a true story. When I was doing sports at Channel 31, he came into town for a special event, and I hooked up with his people. My people hooked up with his people, and we did a little boxing match, and he knocked me out. And in typical Ali style, he raised my hand, and it said I was the great white dope. Highlight of my television career right there, folks. Nobody else can say that. And I'm proud of it. You know, it's not like I'm tooting my own horn. I'm not. It's just that, you know, that's my history. And and I have pictures and video of that. It's just an incredible time. I'll never forget it. All right, let's get into our back into our feature tonight, which is performers. This particular tune was recorded at RCA Studios in Nashville in 67, and it was recut in 1981. Now, with its original performer and its songwriter, Jerry Reed, on guitar. Yep, that's right. This particular tune, recorded with Elvis, featured Jerry Reed on guitar. And speaking of Jerry Reed, you know, I talked to him several years ago, and we were talking about Elvis and, you know, what he did for Elvis and that guitar man, how that came about. Here's Jerry Reed. No,
1: I think I was going to be the way I
2: He heard guitar man. The way I get the story, going down Ventura Boulevard, and he fell in love with it, so he wanted to cut it, and he was cutting it. And he kept telling his producer, he said, "Hey, I want this to sound like Reed's record. This ain't happening." You know, so he said, "We're going to have to get Reed in here." Because he tunes that guitar up all funky and funny, you know, and these guys don't. He plays with his fingers, and they play with straight picks. They don't know what the hell he's doing. You know, so he said, "Well, get him in here." And so they called me, and I went in there, and I was on cloud nine. Are you kidding me? So I got my gut string out, and I tuned that E string down, that B string up, and I hit that intro, and his face lit up like a 100-watt light bulb, and he said, "Let's go." And we had it cut in two takes. I think I played it about half again as fast as my record. I was pumped up.

Yeah, with Jerry Reed in there as well. Guitar Man, that's the king. And Guitar Man. Speaking of Guitar Man, you know, we're talking about performers tonight. Here is a guy that regarded as one of the best guitar players of all time, especially for his time. He took this little twangy guitar sound that he had and turned it into gold records and a career that's really second to none. So let's dance with that Guitar Man.

He's a performer. Yep, Dwayne Eddy and Guitar Man. You got to dance with that Guitar Man. That one from 1962. All right, next is the tune that came out 10 years later. 72 was the year for this one. And the guitar played on this recording was done by Larry Nechtel, who nailed his part in just 3 takes. And there's cheering crowd used at this song at the end. And that cheering crowd actually came from a Doors concert. Well, songwriter and singer David Gates said the tune was for all those guys out there who love to play guitar, and they don't care how many people are in the audience. Here is Guitar Man. Who

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0: running 2 minutes and 10 seconds from 1966 to Five Americans, and I See the Light. And it's hour number two, as I see the clock tells me, of this week's Reeling in the Years. Hey, the Butler High School, that's right, the closed Butler High School, which I went to back many, many years ago. But Butler High School class of 76 is having their 50th class reunion in September. And you can register and get more information. All you have to do is visit their Facebook page at Butler High School Classes 76 50th Reunion. And get all the details right there. You don't want to miss that 50th. I went to my 50th. It was great seeing a lot of the folks. So anyway. All right. In case you missed the announcements earlier in our first hour of our show, Ricky Skaggs and the Kentucky Thunder performing at the Princess Theater on August 14th, you'll have a chance to win a pair of tickets. And by the way, I'm only going to have one pair of tickets because that concert could be a sellout. Could be. And so they were kind enough, the folks over at the Princess Theater, who I've dealt with for so many years, been very, very nice to me through the years. Also, Dwight Yoakam going to be live and in concert October 16th at the Amphitheater at Sand Mountain, that is, over in Albertville. Coleman Jennings will join him on stage. But anyway, the great Dwight Yoakam, October 16th at the Sand Mountain in Albertville. So there you go. Those are the things that we announce. We'll have tickets for you as we get closer. I want to going to break into a couple segments of this week's weekly music news because we just found out in the last 48 hours that one of the gentlemen who I had the pleasure of meeting and interviewing, and he was just dynamite. And being blind didn't stop him. Mm-mm. Clarence Carter, out of Muscle Shoals music, 60s and 70s into the 80s. He recorded those many, many classics at Fame Studios in Muscle Shoals. And but anyway, Clarence Carter died on, believe it was Wednesday, at the age of 90. Reports are that he was suffering from pneumonia. Well, it contributed anyway to his death. And he also worked with the Blind Boys of Alabama. And a lot of people think not being able to see enhanced his other senses and really helped him. Matter of fact, when I sat down with Clarence Carter several years ago, I asked him about his blindness and did it help him be, well, for him, a better performer?
1: No, I think I was going to be the way I am, whether I could see it, whether I couldn't. The thing it does make you do, though, is concentrate on what you got to do, because there are many obstacles they'll tell you, you know, that you got to overcome being blind. But I think that's what it really does. It makes you know that if you are going to peel a potato, peel it well, because if you don't, they'll say the reason you didn't do it was because you were blind. So you got to do it right.
2: So you have to do it right. Do you feel that way? Do you feel like everything you do has to be right because you're blind?
1: Well, if I'm doing anything competitive, so far trying to hold a job. Mm-hmm. But if I'm doing, say, music, I just do it the way I feel. Whether that's right or wrong, I won't know until the record is out.

0: nomination, by the way, for vocalist, and that it was one of his best efforts for sure, recorded over Muscle Shoals. Mm, one of the best. Clarence Carter died this week at the age of 90. He was an extremely confident man, gone through a lot in his life because of his blindness. But like he said, didn't think he made him a better performer and everything. No, he thought he was going to be that way. So that's how much confidence he had in his work. But Clarence Carter, gone. We'll miss him. My feature tonight is performers. That's right, performers. These tunes about performers. You know, we talked about a rock band, guitars, stuff like that. Now we'll get into a little bit more of a performing thing from a singer, performer type style of music and the job to do, you know, when you're performing. One of them is serenading somebody. Yeah, remember that? Three Dog Night gave us one called Let Me Serenade You. And, of course, one of the three original singers from the group, Mr. Danny Hutton, by the way, the only surviving member of Three Dog Night, when it talks about the three singers, he still performs as Three Dog Night. It does a great job, but I met up with him several years ago. We talked a lot about the music and their success, but really the great songwriters that they had really provided them a lot of great music. Here's Danny Hutton of Three Dog Night.
1: Actually, a lot of people said, you know, you don't write your own song, you do other people write the songs or you and blah, blah. And a lot, especially in a lot of the early stuff, the first two albums, those were songs that they'd released, all these great writers had released and weren't singing, didn't happen. Mm-hmm. So then we took them and kind of rearranged them a little bit and made them hits. So I think it helped the career of these writers.

0: Oh, my, that is so good. And what a voice. In my opinion, that should have been a Grammy Award winner right there for Corey Wells, one of the three lead singers of Three Dog Night. You know, Chuck and Danny, they were very good at what they did. But when it came to having a unique voice that could go just about any direction, Corey Wells was the guy. So when you listen to all that Three Dog Night music, you're going to hear some great vocals from all three of those guys. But that right there with Corey Wells really stands out in my opinion. But we're not finished with Three Dog Night because they are performers and they're going to sing about performers, especially when the group was having issues. They were going to break up for a while and then the company was throwing them around, making them do stuff they didn't really want to do. But they always said the show must go on. A great hit from Three Dog Night, led by Chuck Negron, who I talked to many years ago, and we talked about that tune. Now, his answer is kind of lengthy, but if you really listen to it, you can really find out what was behind the scenes of Three Dog Night. Here's Chuck Negron.
1: Yeah, well, the interesting thing about that, that was a time in my life that a lot of loss. My wife had left me because I was never at home, and, you know, I was having problems with substance abuse and just, you know, being a rock and roll star. So it was a difficult time, and there were also a bunch of things going on with the management and we did a feature story, one of a couple, on Rolling Stone, and, you know, cover story this one was. And the story was Three Dog Night, See How They Run. And a lot of the article was based on what our management did and how they ran us, you know. And it was really offensive. So, you know, and it actually answered a lot of questions of why we were doing two albums a year, and touring 210 days a year. And the bottom line was, in this article, we were basically a cash cow and young, strong guys that could do it. So they just worked us, they were working us basically until we couldn't do it anymore. And this, I did this song because of the lyrics. Now, it has a very carnival atmosphere, but the words are the pleads, you know. Baby, although I've chose this lonely life, I think it's strangling me now. All the wild men, big cigars, gigantic cars, they're all laughing at me now. Oh, I've been used. I've been abused. Oh, I've been a fool, but I must let the show go on. This whole song is you know, I'm talking about, I don't think I can do this anymore, and we're being used and we're being abused. But, you know, since I make records, and the way the song, you know, was presented, it was presented in a very tongue-in-cheek carnival atmosphere because, you know, you don't want everyone to know your sad tale. So I made a good record, we made a good record, but bottom line, I got to say what I needed to say.

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0: That one by request came out in 68 for a group called the Montanas, but they were not from Montana, by the way. They were a UK production. You Gotta Be Loved on Independence Records. Hey, last Friday night on my show, I played a tune, and when I played it, I told you right away that it was the scratchiest, most scratched record I had ever played on my show. And the reason I did that is because I have a couple different copies, and I picked up the wrong one. Oh, Lord. But I played it anyway because it was, can't remember exactly what it was, maybe part of the feature or something. I can't remember, to be honest about it, 1 week ago. But anyway, I decided to bring my good copy in. And I wanted to, it'll sound, you know, even though you may have caught a lot of it last Friday night, you're going to catch all of it tonight. And it's good. Now, last Friday night, I played this tune, and I've already told you that it was scratchy, you had a hard time hearing it. Let's hear it really, really good. Here is D. Clark with his tune called Gloria.
1: Oh!

0: like that. That's so good.
1: 57 of his year for D. Clark and Glory. Yeah, that is so good. I'm glad I played that. I'm glad I brought the right copy in with me tonight. All right, let's give away a gift card to the Shoe Station. A couple locations here in Huntsville, formerly the Shoe Carnival. Same rules apply. If you or someone from your household has won on the show during the last 6 weeks, you are ineligible, which means it has to be the seventh week before you can call in, and you have to be calling for yourself. For that card, I got a question for you. Here we go. Which continent holds about 60% of all meteorites ever found? If you think you know, give me a call. 888-330-8989. The winner picks up a Shoe Station gift card. And with that in mind, here's Joe Seth.

1970 for Mr. Joe South and Walk a Mile in My Shoes, and he may be doing it with shoes from the shoe station. All right, we're still looking for a winner on my trivia contest. I have a couple good guests, but you can narrow it down because I ask about continents. I think there's, what, seven? So which continent holds about 60% of all meteorites ever found? If you think you know, give me a call, 888-330-8989. Again, the winner will pick up a gift card to the shoe station with a couple locations here in Huntsville. Hey, it's birthday number 82 this week for a former rockabilly kid from Rochester, New York. His name is Gene Cornish, one of the members of the Young Rascals.

0: I was a big fan of the Rascals, bought all their stuff, and that's one of them with the pictures leave. I've been lonely too long. All right, let's go to the phone. Our dear friend Patty Palmer calling in tonight. Patty, how are you? Everything okay out there in your land?
1: Mark and I are doing great in the harvest. Thank you.
0: Absolutely. Now, you wrote me an email. Now, you have a wedding anniversary coming up or something like that?
1: We do, Bob. On May 25, it's our 45th wedding anniversary.
0: Wow. Wow. You've been married more than I've been on the radio show.
1: How about that? 35 for you, right?
0: Yeah, 35 for here and 53 altogether. I've been in broadcasting 53 years, so. But 30.

0: 35
1: years.
0: Yeah. Well, amazing to you. Wow. 45 years. Well, congratulations to that. All right, Patty, you got a chance to win now this shoe station gift card. The question is, which continent holds about 60% of all meteorites ever found? Which one was it?
1: It is Antarctica.
0: Antarctica. They've recovered about 50,000 or so down there. Someone asked me, because I was talking to someone a couple of weeks ago about that, and they go, well, how did that happen? Well, you got to understand that place is barren, and it's easy to find stuff, I guess. I mean, you don't have to worry about trees and people and houses, so on down the line. So, yeah, it's crazy.
1: Gee.
0: How about that? Hey, Patty, congratulations to you. I'll put this card in the mail for you. In the meantime, you guys, happy anniversary for you next week. And in the meantime, thank you very much for listening to Reel in the Years.
1: Well, thank you. I'll just have to get me some new dancing shoes for our anniversary celebration.
0: There you go. Dance your shoes off, that's for sure. Patty, thank you very much. Congratulations, and have a good weekend.
1: Thanks, and thanks for the show, Bob.
0: You got it. You're welcome. Bye-bye now.
1: Bye.
0: All right, it's Patty Palmer from Out in Harvest. She knew the answer, and she picked up the gift card. All right, let's get back into my feature tonight, which is performers. You know, we're talking about singers and guitar folks. Let's get into the drums. Yeah, I played some drums when I was young. Can't say I was very good. And didn't stay with it long enough probably to be very good. But, man, you put a drum beat in front of me, I'm going to – I can do the air drumming as good as anybody. But this guy right here hit the real skins and is regarded as one of the best of all time. His drums are his beat. Here's Sandy Nelson.

0: believe that thing came out in 62 on Imperial Records. My drums are my beat. That is Sandy Nelson. Yep, he is a performer, was for sure. Very good at what he did. Up next is another tune about drumming, and and I chuckle because this tune is a unlikely tune that hangs around every year. Every day, it seems like, radio stations throughout the world are playing this tune and having fun with it. It's a joyful tune. And it came from a guy who's, he's pop music, rock music, the producer, arranger, singer, songwriter. But he came up with this little thing that just amazes me. It's called Bang the Drum All Day. Todd Rundgren is his name. And I had a chance to ask him about that very unusual tune of his that came out in 1983.
1: I didn't really invest any time in writing the song. It was a musical fragment that I dreamed, fortunately, while I was in the process of making a record. As often happens, once you start writing, then your brain will get into a mode and begin writing without you. And I dreamed this song, woke up, and recorded it the very next day. And lo and behold, it's, you know, became that, as you say, that unlikely and persistent kind of musical icon. And when people ask me to explain it, I can't, because, as I told you, I kind of dreamed this song. It's a highly unlikely song for me to even consciously write. It's not the kind of thing that I would have said, okay, I'm going to do this faux reggae party kind of song. It just came to me, and I transcribed it as an act of automatic writing.

That's a fun tune right there. Todd Rundgren gonna bang that drum all day. An unlikely success for him back in 1983. Up next on our feature tonight is performers, and we're talking about drummers. Let's play a tune that actually was written and performed and all for their own drummer, Mr. Ed Cassidy. He was the drummer for the group called Spirit. Of course, he was known as Mr. Skin.

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1: 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Congratulations, Bob. 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

Hi, this is Chubby Checker, the man who gave you dance in all the world, right here with Bob on public radio. 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

late 85 into 86 for Simple Minds. From Alive and Kicking, the top three on the Hot 100, I believe. Hey, it's hour three of this week's show underway. Thank you very much for tuning in on this Friday night. All right, let's give away some tickets for the Rocket City Trash Pandas, professional baseball at Toyota Field. I have a family four-pack, not a pair, but a family four-pack of tickets for Tuesday nights. That's May 19th, Tuesday nights, Tail Wagon Tuesday game. Yeah, you can bring your pet, let them walk around. And, well, you have to control them. You can't just let them wander crazy, but it is a special night. If you're a dog lover especially, this is one of those nights you go to because there's dogs all over the place. And fans, by the way, are encouraged to donate pet supplies each Tuesday, which will be donated at the end of the season. Again, Tail Wagon Tuesday at the Toyota Field for the Rocket City Trash Pandas. How would you like to go? You got a four-pack up for grabs right now. So be caller number one at 888-330-8989. As we get a winner, here's requested music from the Pointer Sisters.

Neutron Dance, an early 85, Pointer Sisters by request. And congratulations to Iglesia Damore. She just picked up the tickets for the Rocket City Trash Pandas. Now, this game is Tuesday night, and she has a four-pack of tickets. Matter of fact, in just a little bit, I'm going to give away another four-pack, and that will be for Saturday, May 23rd's game at Toyota Field. So we'll do that in just a few. Brothers Johnson, George Johnson, is 73 this week. Bill Buford, one-time member of Yes, is 76. Jordan Knight, one of the members of the New Kids on the Block, is 56 this week. David Byrne from Talking Heads turned 74. And let's see, who else? Oh, Lee Chadwick. He was the bass player for Jerry and the Pacemakers back in the 60s. He is 83.

talking about that ferry across that river over there. London, I believe it is. Mersey. How about that? Jerry and the Pacemakers. Happy birthday to him. Well, not Jerry, but Lee Chadwick. Hey, performers is my feature for tonight. We've talked about guitar players and drummers and whatever. Let's get into the singers. Here's the Moody

That is 4 minutes and 16 seconds of non-stop energy rock and roll from the Moody Blues. I'm just a singer in a rock and roll band. If you ever go to one of their concerts, you better be ready. Because when they start that, when people jump up, they clap, they dance, they try to sing along. And there is so much energy in that recording. By the end of that tune, everybody in the audience is exhausted. I know, because I've been there, seen them several times. Moody Blues, good stuff. All right, up next on our performers tonight, again, singer. Besides a singer and songwriter, this next artist was actually a musical director for the Partridge Family. And he was even a producer. His name, Johnny Cymbal. Now, his 1963 hit, which is really just a tribute to doo-wop styles, bass singers, and it featured a real bass singer himself, Mr. Ronnie Bright.

What a great catchy tune, huh? 63 for Johnny Cymbal and Mr. Bassman. Now, I got a question for you. Now, this is not a trivia question. This is not a contest, but I got a question for you. What Carpenters, that's right, Karen and Richard, the Carpenters, which Carpenter hit song was actually first performed by Kermit the Frog? Give up? Well, a 1970 LP called Sesame Street, same album that gave us the hit tune of Rubber Ducky, sung by Ernie. Of course, Jim Henson supplied that voice. He died, by the way, this week in 1990 at the age of 53. So, you got Kermit the Frog originally doing it, and the Carpenters first heard that tune from that Sesame Street album while guest starring on a television special. They ended up recording the tune using the Jimmy Joyce Children's Choir, and it became a number one smash for them in 1973. Here is that Sesame Street tune.

0: 22nd Annual Cigar Box Guitar Music Festival is Friday, May 29th through Sunday, May 31st. 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

from the fall time of 66, Knock on Wood. That is Eddie Floyd from 66. Good stuff. By request, by the way. I think Anthony wanted that. But there you go, Anthony. He's feeling a lot better this time tonight. That's good. He's been a little under the weather, had some surgery, and doing much better. We've got some prayers for you, buddy. All right. Earlier tonight, we talked about some big names passing away, like Frank Sinatra and Sammy Davis Jr., Doris Day, Donna Summer, B.B. King, just to name a few. But there were others that passed away this week in history. 2003, Noel Redding, bass player for Jimi Hendrix, passed away at the age of 57. And 3 years later, in 2006, so it's been 20 years now, since we lost Heatwave's Johnny Wilder. He was 56 when he passed away. But another superstar was taken from us 25 years ago. He died at the age of 87. And at one time, this man was the highest paid performer on television. Perry Como.

0: Yeah, 1954, believe it or not. That thing is, wow. That's an original 45 RCA Records, Perry Como, and who passed away again this week, 25 years ago. Mm. Birthday number 76 this week for rocker Billy Squire. Another rocker, Stevie Winwood, is 78. Singer Billy Swan is 84 this week. And Eric Burdon played one of his tunes earlier tonight with the Animals. He is 85 years old. And I want to get into my birthday remember this week because this guy could do it all. And I've explained numerous times on the show over 35 years, this guy was one of my favorites. I loved him as a singer, an actor. Just everything this guy did, everything he was involved with, I just absolutely thought he was the cat's meow. Matter of fact, this guy, in my opinion, had style. You know, you think some of these people today have style? No, they have trash. But they have. This guy had style. He died 1973. And if he was still around today, this guy would be 90 years old. It is the legendary, I'm talking about legendary, Bobby Darin, who talked one time about his performances and just kind of what he thought.
1: In playing the role of Bobby Darin, I am assuming somebody else. In my desire to find whatever Bobby Darin wants to find, that the easiest way for me to do it is through other people's characters with depth and meaning and understanding.
0: Yeah, and he certainly knew how to do that on screen, on stage, and in the recording, like this one right here from 1967. You might want to turn your radio up on this one if you're out driving around tonight. You got traffic going by, you got the road noise and all. You might want to turn your radio up on this one because listen very carefully of how they put the music together with Bobby Darin. And it is just so darn good. Here's Bobby with a tune called She Knows.

I told you. I don't know if I've ever played that record on my show before. Bobby Darin, and it's called She Knows. Man, oh man, is that well put together. You know, he helped arrange a lot of that stuff, and he was just so intelligent about everything that he ever did. It's incredible. Mm. Wow. Crazy, crazy, crazy. I'll tell you, that's why I liked him so much. He was just that good at everything he did. Hey, Matthew Hubbard, the owner and director and operator of Field Day over on University Drive, kind enough to give us some gift cards to give away. So let's go ahead and do so now. You can have food, drink, play. You can do everything. Oh, you have parties over there. Just they got music. Games to play. They even have contests while you're sitting over there. They'll have contests for you. It is fun. Anyways, call Field Day. So if you'd like to go, be caller number one right now at 888-330-8989. Again, caller one's going to win tickets for Field Day.

0: Jay and Americans, Jay Black, that is, and Americans, and Sunday and Me. That one, I believe, from late 65. All right, let's get into another piece of history if we can. I'm going to go back to 1967. Here's a television show. I know I caught my eye on this almost, it seemed like, every Saturday afternoon.
1: Spanning the globe to bring you the constant variety of sport, the thrill of victory, and the agony of defeat. The human drama of athletic competition. This is ABC's Wide World of Sports.
0: What a great sports program. This is before ESPN. These guys knew how to do it, and they did it in style. And ABC ran from 1961 through 97. That's right. It was on 37 years. Featured people like Jim McKay. Of course, that's the voice you just heard. Frank Gifford was on there. Even Robin Roberts was on there for a while. What a great show. Gave sports from all over the world, different kind of sports, as you saw, on that wide world of sports. Yeah, I was even mentioned in the movie Blazing Saddles, if you remember Blazing Saddles. This week in 67, Paul met Linda at a Georgie Fame concert. And this week in 67, the Supremes scored their 10th number one single. And it was the last single released under the name Supremes, because they began using Diana Ross in the Supremes thereafter. But this week in 67, it hit number one from the movie called The Happening.

happening. 67 from the Supremes. By the way, did I fail to mention who won the Field Day gift cards? That was Fred Colchin. Yeah, our good buddy Fred. There you go. Congratulations, Freddy boy. All right, let's continue our feature tonight on performers. You know, we talked about them singers and drummers, guitar players and all. How about the piano? Let's go with Billy Joel on this one. This one from 74. So this tune right here is 52 years old, but it never gets old. Here's Piano Man.

0: one of his best works. It's astounding to know that tune only reached number 25 on the Hot 100. Piano Man, wow, and that's the what they consider the long version. That's the commercial release. I do have a radio station copy that's like 3 minutes or so. They do cut it down, but some radio station copies were that way. You know, Billy Joel, you know, he is a true entertainer. I mean, this guy, he sings, he plays that piano, and he talks, and he just lives life. And matter of fact, he's been criticized many times through the years. Here's Billy Joel kind of really hitting back, talking about criticism.
1: I get my back up. That's my background. I grew up in a neighborhood where somebody hits you, you hit him back. We didn't have that turn the other cheek thing where I grew up. If somebody punches you, you're like, oh, really? Wham, when you hit him back. So sometimes when somebody gives me a shot, which I think is unfair, yeah, I get my back up about it. I've become a lot better. I used to go, you know, really a little off the deep end, and I tear up reviews, and I do a critique of the critic, and I'd call up people, and I'd get all steamed, hot, and bothered. My skin is thickened somewhat in that respect, but it doesn't really affect the way I write. I don't write for critics.
0: He does not write for critics, that's for sure. And man, oh man, he is the entertainer. And he proved that with his own hit tune called The Entertainer, 1974. Here's Billy Joel.

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1956, yeah, the four lads, and no, not much. That one by request at bob@wlrh.org. Speaking of that email, got to say hi to Steve Blake listening in tonight. He says, Bob, I really look forward to Friday night when I can stay up and listen to your show. I appreciate the work you put into spinning these tunes, bringing back many good memories. Signed, Steve Blake of Decatur. Steve, thank you very much, man. That is nice. And as I responded to him, folks, it is my passion. I'm very happy to be here doing all this for you. All right, let's get into our second half of this week's Weekly Music News. Eric Clapton left his concert earlier when he was hit in the chest by an object thrown by a fan. What is wrong with people? 81-year-old guitarist was performing a show in Madrid on May 7th when he was struck by what appeared to be a vinyl record. And Clapton walked along the stage to applause from the crowd before he was hit by the object. And according to reports, Eric Clapton had left the stage, then returned to perform an encore. After being hit by the object, he didn't go through the encore, and I don't blame him. Our society has gone nuts, is the only thing I tell you. And finally tonight, Bonnie Tyler, that husky-voiced Welsh singer who earned worldwide pop hits during the 70s and 80s, suffered a cardiac arrest last week following emergency intestinal surgery. The news followed earlier reports last week that the singer had been placed into a medically induced coma. Now, the initial reports indicated that the most popular singer had first felt unwell while performing in London back in March. She had severe abdominal pain, and of course, she will turn 75 in June, was taken to a hospital in Portugal where emergency appendix surgery was performed around May 6. Various reports on about 5 days later added that Bonnie Tyler suffered a cardiac arrest and had to be resuscitated. The singer's social media team noted on May 8th that she was then put in a medically induced coma to aid her recovery. My gosh, Bonnie Tyler's going through some hard times right now, so we'll say a few prayers for her. And speaking of Bonnie, here she is for this one from 84. Gonna be a hero, according to Bonnie.

Bonnie Tyler from 84. We'll keep saying some prayers for her. She's in the hospital and recuperating from that surgery. All right, let's roll into this week's Mini Spin Top 5. I know Fred Cochin loves listening to the Mini Spin Top 5. They're trying to guess them, I guess. And I think he knows his music pretty well. He'll probably get most of them. He may get all 5 of them this week. Who knows? But this week in 77, according to Billboard magazine, this was number 5.

Spin Top 5 for this week goes back to 1977, and there was a tune written by Carol Bayer Sager and Albert Hammond at number 1.

Yeah, the little lion himself, Mr. Leo Sayer. How about that? And When I Need You. All right. Rocket City Trash Band is going to be back in town this week for a six-game series, I believe. Gosh, who are they playing? I forgot who they're playing. I'd have to look it up here. Hold on one second. Oh, Chattanooga. They're playing the Lookouts this week. So we've already given away tickets for Tuesday night. How about tickets for Saturday night, May 23rd? Of course, Saturday night fireworks, those post-game fireworks, just above Toyota Field, presented by Country Financial. It's also Harry Potter weekend. They're going to have a jersey auction, among other things. So a lot of different things going on. Again, Saturday, May 23rd at Toyota Field. How would you like to go? Go to Family four-pack up for grabs right now. Give me a call at 888-330-8989. I want to play my B-side for tonight, and I'll be honest with you, I can't remember the last time I played this record, and I don't remember it. I just don't. Now, when I hear it, I go, oh, yeah, I do remember it, but I don't remember this tune. One of the biggest hits back in the 60s was Good Vibrations from the Beach Boys. Well, you flip that little 45 over, you actually get something very different from the Beach Boys. It's called Let's Go Away for a While. Here's my B-side for tonight.

You know, listening to that, it sounds like to me that it's almost like the record company forgot to put the Beach Boys vocals on that thing. So let's go away for a while. That's the actual B-side to Good Vibrations. Wow. Told you it was different. And I don't remember playing that record, but I'm sure I did one time or another through the years. Performers has been the feature tonight. It's been a good one. I've enjoyed it. Now we're going to go now to a guy that definitely was a performer. He's just always one of my favorites. Listening to him, watching him, he was just cool. You know, he had that. He had a history of, I think he was in the military. You know, he's just known as the man in black. That's right. We're talking about Johnny Cash. And he had a tune back in the early 60s, and it was one that is really talking about playing a guitar. It called it the Tennessee Flat Top Box. Here's Johnny Cash.

flat top box. A little 45. I even have the picture sleeve too. That is just this classic Johnny Cash right there from 1961. Now let's jump up about a half dozen years. You got with June Carter Cash, and they came up with one that there again is a performer because it's talking about the bass man who sang bass. Here's Johnny and June.

Just poor people, that's all we were, trying to make a living out of Blacklander. We'd get together in a family circle, singing loud. Daddy sang bass. Mom.

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0: Bun, 1981. That's the Allman Brothers Band. That probably could have been my obscure oldie for this week because that 45 never hit the charts. How about that? Oh, haven't talked about this in a couple hours. We had some announcements earlier tonight, and they're on our website. Dwight Yoakam will be performing at the Sand Mountain Amphitheater coming up on October 16th. That's over in Albertville. We'll have tickets for you. The great Ricky Skaggs will be performing at the Princess Theater. That's right, Princess Theater in Decatur, August 14th. And I'll have a pair of tickets for that as well. So those two big events coming up. Next Friday night, by the way, I'm going to start giving away tickets for a concert called Vinyl Radio. These guys come in to the Mars Music Hall, and they're going to put on a show for you. They're going to play all your favorite tunes, a lot of them from the 80s, and they'll go back to the 70s as well. So next Friday night, we'll start giving away tickets for Vinyl Radio. I'm also going to have a Earth and Stone gift card to give away next Friday. And let's see what else. Country Music Hall of Fame tickets to give away next Friday as well. And a Santana band that's coming to Huntsville. They're going to be here on June 6th, Santana Tribute Band. And we'll start giving away tickets to that as well. All those events coming up soon. And coming up Friday night, 1 week from tonight, you'll have chances to win tickets. Okay? Hey, it's birthday number 76 this week for Stevie Wonder, who back in 1973 was nearly killed. And I know I've talked about this on my show. It was August, I believe it was, of 73, near a small town near in North Carolina, on the interstate, I believe he was. He was sleeping in the passenger seat of a car that was driven by his cousin when that car collided with the back of a flatbed truck. You can almost imagine what I'm going to tell you next. But the bed of the truck crashed through the windshield of Stevie Wonder's car, hitting Wonder in the head. He had a severe head injury, was in a coma for 4 days, but he survived. And he survived that and many more things in his life. Matter of fact, Stevie Wonder talked a little bit about the car crash that nearly killed him.
1: I've always had feelings about God, and me getting my head bumped around definitely didn't make me like come to some sense about it. Obviously, I'm very thankful to be alive, and I'm very lucky to be alive. I'm thankful for that every day.

0: Hot Little 45 is climbing up the charts right about this time. In 68 for Stevie Wonder, on the charts for 13 weeks, I believe it was. The top 10 for him. Stevie Wonder celebrating at birthday today. 1972 this week, John Lennon revealed that he was under surveillance from the FBI. Made the announcement, I think, on the, oh gosh, one of the talk shows. Douglas, maybe it was him. I'm trying to remember. But anyway, he made that announcement this week in 72. Let's go back to 64, if I can. Here's one of the, I believe, TV commercials we were watching back then.
1: Dirty dishes. 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
0: There's no liquid like Lux Liquid. Oh, they were so dry back then. But, you know, they did get the message across, I have to admit. A lot of commercials I watch today, I turn around, look at Ava, and go, what were they just trying to advertise? You know, you couldn't understand them. They were quick and didn't just get to the point. That one I just played got to the point. Well, it was also this week in 64, the 21-year-old was Motown's first female star. Her name, Mary Wells. She went to number one this week in 64.

That little 45, we went on to be ranked number 7 for the entire year. I mean, 64. You know, here she is out of Motown, very young, 21, surrounded by the Beatles on the charts. I mean, the Beatles were just everything back in 64. Somehow she got in there. Well-produced recording, I have to admit. And she somehow nudged her way in at number 1 and number 7 for the year, Miss Mary Wells. 33rd season, Burritt on the Mountain, City Lights and Stars coming up. First concert is scheduled for May 29th and will run all the way through September 25th at Burritt on the Mountain. And I'll be there on August 14th hosting the show. I'll be emceeing the event on Friday night, August 14th, as my good buddies Juice will be playing. So they got a good lineup for this year. They really do. There on August 14th, hosting the show. I'll be emceeing the event on Friday night, August 14th, as my good buddies Juice will be playing. So they got a good lineup for this year. They really do. So you want to check it out. City Lights and Stars at the Burritt

Because there is a view that is spectacular on top of the mountain up there at Burritt on the Mountain. So we'll keep you up to date with that and try to remind you to get your tickets. And by the way, all ticket sales are non-refundable. And if there is bad weather, all it is, it's considered a donation to the Burritt Museum. So that's another good thing about these concerts, for sure. All right, here's a little 45 I found maybe at a antique store. I can't remember. It's been within the last 6 months, and I did not have this 45 in my collection, and I didn't, to be honest about it, I did not even know the tune. Had no idea what it was. But I knew I liked the artist. It was Jerry Wallace on Cadence Records. So this is a cute little 45. This has just caught my attention. I said, I like this. Here's Jerry Wallace with Helpless.

went to number three back in 77 for the Climax Blues Band. Someone requested that one last week at 888-330-8989. Good stuff. Let's get back into my feature tonight, which is performers. You know, we failed to mention a lot, especially in some rock and roll music, there's always keyboards there, right? Like an organ? Well, how about a happy organ? Here is Dave Baby Cortez.

Baby Cortez went to number one with the Happy Organ in 1959. Got to say hi to Ben Winslet listening in tonight. As always, we enjoyed hanging out with you via the radio tonight. See you next week. Ben, thank you very much. Just heard from Rick on the porch. You know, I just gave away one of these Reel in the Years notebooks officially for the first time tonight. He said they're not notebooks, Bob. They are personal memory enhancers. I love it. That's good. Rick, thank you very much, man. Have a great weekend up there on top of the mountain. And that's our program for tonight. Thank you very much for tuning in. We'll have some more great prizes next Friday. And don't forget to make your request during the week at bob@wlrh.org. Going to close out the show. Oh, before we do that, I got to say thank you, like I always do, to the management and the staff of this radio station. And I had a talk with them this week, and we're going to try to get involved a little bit with the 50th anniversary of WLRH. But thank you to them for their support and their acceptance of me to being a dinosaur, old school, playing records. Hey, I'm about the only one does that here on a regular basis. You know, there are a couple others, they'll throw some in. It's just my passion. You know, I collect records and I play them. That's why I buy them. So, anyway, thanks to the folks here at WLRH for all the support. Going to close out the show with one more performer. And this, it's in the case of a drummer. See you next Friday night, everybody.

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1: Heard that work from a young Mozart? Well, he couldn't keep his thoughts to himself. He wrote to Mozart's father simply to say that his son was, without question, the greatest composer he'd ever known. It was Mozart's Spring String Quartet No. 14 in G major, the Smithson String Quartet, performing.
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1: It does not matter how old you are or how big your ambitions are. Don't you dare let anyone tell you that it's somehow too late to reach your goals or dream new dreams. Sure, composer César Franck had an early start as a piano virtuoso, but that was not his dream. And it wasn't until his late 50s that the music he wrote finally started getting the attention it deserved. He didn't even compose this piece until he was 65. His symphony in D minor, it's on the way. I'm Melanie Renata. I'm so glad you're here. This is Music Through the Night.

0: The Atlanta Symphony, taking you on a journey through Finnish folklore, Pohjola's Daughter by Jean Sibelius. You leave Finland, and in a minute, you'll land in Ireland, a unique take on an Irish harp piece, just on the horizon. I'm Melanie Renata. This is Music Through the Night.
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0: They say this old Irish tune was the original melody for O Danny Boy, a song of deep grief. But apparently this melody's been set to lyrics many different times. It's known as My Gentle Harp. And you can still feel the weight of sadness

0: Friday night, you're heading into the weekend. Why not? 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César Franck's Symphony in D Minor, Seiji Ozawa, conducting the Boston Symphony.
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0: Success, as we tend to define it, often happens if you know the right people. And if you're in the right place at the right time, and, well, you gotta have the skills, too, of course. If you land all three, jackpot. Dvorak hit that trifecta. He was already well-known, respected even, mostly for his concert music. But surely he couldn't have been held to the same standard as, say, Beethoven, right? Wrong-o, bucko. With his talent and a little help from a friend, he proved himself with this. His seventh symphony. It's on the way. I'm Melanie Renata. This is Music Through the Night.

0: A piece packed with nostalgia, the Camerata Bartolozzi and guitarist Pablo Cohen with Jeromita Linares by Huastavino. Now musically, you're going to step out of that sunny day in Argentina and into the darkness of a new moon night in just a minute. This is, of course, Music Through the Night. I'm Melanie Renata.
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1: It's a new moon. 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It's O Felix Anima.

0: A darker sound than what you normally get from Dvorak, his 7th symphony in D minor. Him at his most intense, the Minnesota Orchestra performing their Neville Mariner at the podium.
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0: Brooklyn, New York, 1913. A kid with a gift for the piano grows up to study under Aaron Copland. Eventually makes his way to Hollywood, where he scores 16 films. But Jerome Maras never gave himself fully to the silver screen. He sort of stood between two musical worlds, one foot in Hollywood, the other in the concert hall. And he thrived in both of them. This is one of those works meant for concert halls, but it's so cinematic, it really takes on a life of its own. It's on the way. I'm Melanie Renata. This is Music Through the Night. This is arguably Franz Schubert's finest work for piano four hands, of which he wrote quite a bit, capitalizing on the sudden burst of piano ownership. It's performed for you here by father and son duo Maurizio and Daniel Pollini. It's Schubert's Fantasy for piano four hands in F minor.

0: Most of that work adapted from a very successful organ concerto. That was Handel's Concerto Grosso No. 11 in A major, the English concert performing. The mood's gonna settle into a guitar fantasy in just a moment. I'm Melanie Renata. This is Music Through the Night.
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0: This is music that's meant to be an homage, to pay respect to all of the music that helped shape the life and career of composer and guitarist Shuefei Yang. It's a work she composed called Xinjiang Fantasy. Here, she performs it.

0: Even when composer Jerome Maras wasn't scoring films, he couldn't escape crafting a cinematic sound. You heard it there in his variations on a waltz for orchestra, Joanne Folletta conducting the London Symphony.
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0: How do you want to be remembered? What do you want your legacy to be? When you think of your answers to those questions, consider the fact that if it weren't for the work of Czech composer Josef Myslivicek and the compositional models he left behind when he died, well, the music of Mozart would not be what you know and love today. Myslivicek was a friend to both Leopold and his son Wolfgang, and his violin concertos in particular left a mark on Mozart that you can still hear, a reminder that even leaving an impression on just one person can cause a ripple that lasts for ages. This is one of those inspiring violin concertos from Myslivicek. It's on the way. I'm Melanie Renata. Stay with me.

0: Pianist Lilia Zilberstein with a delicate romance by Brahms, his fifth in F major. I'm Melanie Renata. Thank you for being here. There's some lively dances, graceful melodies, and an unmistakable English folk feel coming up in just a minute.
1: Tennessee Valley Wordsmiths are invited to share original works of poetry or prose to be considered for inclusion in an upcoming Sundial Writer's Corner event at the Snail on the Wall bookstore. Producers ask that you write on the theme It Happened One Summer. Submissions may be emailed to sundial@wlrh.org with It Happened One Summer in the subject line. The deadline to submit is May 31st.
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0: English conductor Richard Hickox helps the City of London Sinfonia infuse this work with a real English essence, although it really doesn't need much help because it is, after all, an English suite by English composer Hubert Parry.

0: The Dvorak Chamber Orchestra, uplifting violinist Shizuka Ishikawa, Libor Peshek conducting. Music by a composer history nearly forgot, but whose influence will never quite disappear. Josef Myslivicek's Violin Concerto in C major.
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0: What happens to an unfinished masterpiece when its creator is gone? Alexander Borodin spent the last 20 years of his life pouring himself into this opera. He worked on it in between his duties as a full-time, highly accomplished chemist, stealing time for music wherever and whenever he could. Tragically, however, he died before he could finish this work. But that's not where the story ended. A pair of devoted colleagues refused to let it disappear, and this is just part of what they pieced together. Borodin's Prince Igor Overture. Coming up quick, I'm Melanie Renata. Thanks for being here. Before you dip into the drama of an operatic overture, before your day gets going and your weekend begins, how about a gently energizing work like this barcarolle by the late contemporary American composer Ned Roram? Here's pianist Ruskin Cooper.

0: One of the first French string quartets, and the first from Chevalier de St. George, the Arabella String Quartet, performing. I'm Melanie Renata, with a burst of tempered joy in just a minute.
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0: Robert Schumann was a melancholy fella, and that spilled over into his life and his music. Yet, through his bursts of creativity, he'd have occasional bursts of joy that also made their way into his sounds. And that joy comes through, here and there, in this overture, scherzo, and finale.

0: Music to help you get jazzed for another Saturday in spring. Not like you need any help to be excited about another spring weekend. Matthias Bamert conducting the London Mozart Players for Rossetti's Symphony in C Major. I'm Melanie Renata. Thank you for sharing some time and space with me this morning. Be good to yourself today, and be good to your neighbor too, okay?
1: 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MC Live with Mark Copeland and Chip Goldbro will open. 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
2: 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Thank you.

Music for the pipe organ, like the instrument itself, covers a lot of history. But what it does and how it does it can transcend time. Old instruments play new music and the reverse, and contemporary composers, though they most often explore original ideas, occasionally lean on tradition and evoke the past. David Dahl, whose music we'll explore more thoroughly in a moment, does pay tribute to some Baroque composers so skillfully that you might attribute some of his homages to the musicians that he is honoring. Now, on the other hand, there'll be no mistaking the contemporary inspiration of some impressionistic sketches by Judith Weir, which come along later this hour, one evoking a wild, mossy mountain, or the poignant folk flavor of a Chinese score for violin inspired by a butterfly. These unique performances all were recorded in concert during the most recent American Guild of Organists convention in San Francisco, and I hope you'll stay with me for today's recital sampler here on Pipe Dreams from American Public Media.

Pipe Dreams is supported in loving memory of Lucinda and Wesley Dudley by their family, and additional support comes from Walter McCarthy, Clara Euland, and the Greystone Foundation, from Ed and Wanda Eichler, from OSI Organ Supply Industries, Total Pipe Organ Resources from Erie, Pennsylvania, and Parsons Pipe Organ Builders of Canandaigua, New York. They are members of APOBA, the Associated Pipe Organ Builders of America, which is a collaborative of designers, creators, and maintainers of pipe organs found in religious and educational institutions, concert halls, and residences throughout the United States and beyond. An APOBA resource guide and member prospectus is available at apoba.com. Now, clearly I've not gotten over my sinus infection, but I hope you'll bear with me. And indeed, would you believe me if I told you that this next piece was written in the late 17th century by Dietrich Buxtehude?

Well, if you guessed Dietrich Buxtehude and followed my false trail, as it were, that music was not by a late 17th century composer, but you were close. What we've been listening to is the first movement of a suite of homages by 21st century composer based in Tacoma, Washington, a teacher, recitalist, and creator of some very interesting music, a gentleman named David Dahl. The other movements in the suite pay tribute to François Couperin, César Franck, and, interestingly, Theodore Dubois. And Douglas Cleveland is our performing artist, recorded at St. Mark's Episcopal Church in Berkeley, California, playing the 1972 Flintrap organ there. Let's continue with more of the Suite Hommage by David Dahl.

Wasn't that fun? A little of this and a little of that. Movements from the Suite Hommage by David Dahl in the style of Théodore Dubois there in that final Grand Coeur movement. Before that, homage to César Franck in a little Petit Offertoire. And before that, to François Couperin, a plaintive Tierce Antaille. And of course, Dietrich Buxtehude at the beginning. Douglas Cleveland performed for us during the 2024 American Guild of Organists Convention. We're at St. Mark's Episcopal Church in Berkeley, California, with its 1972 Flintrop pipe organ. Now, different in every way were the pieces played by Aaron Tan at Calvary Presbyterian Church in San Francisco, beginning with an orchestral transcription that he made himself of a piece by Henri Duparc, a composer better known for his songs, his chansons. The title of this work is Aux Étoiles, or To the Stars. And there's an evocative epigram by philosopher Alphonse Grétry that is attached to the score. It says, "The sidereal light of the nights, who can know the secret virtues of this light, so humble, yet coming from the immensity?"

the most beautiful nocturnal poem for orchestra originally, To the Stars by Henri Duparc. Transcription for organ by our soloist Aaron Tan, who played upon the Swain and Cates instrument at Calvary Presbyterian Church in San Francisco. Aaron is a past winner of the AGO Performance Competition in 2018. He also took first prize in the Canadian International Organ Competition in 2021 and has many other awards to his credit. He enjoys a multifaceted career, both as a musician and a materials scientist. Well, from that peaceful nocturnal scene by Duparc, next, a pair of works by Englishwoman Judith Weir, rather contrasting panels. The second, the more intense of the two, is titled Wild Mossy Mountains, a rather raucous staccato-like score, written for an Edinburgh-based organist, Michael Bonaventure. That comes along in just a moment, but first, a work composed by Judith Weir as a memorial tribute to a friend. She titles it Tree of Peace. And at the top of the score stands a quote from Virgil: "Cultivate the olive, therefore, the tree of peace." And again, we have Aaron Tan here with two works by Judith Weir, first the Tree of Peace, and then Wild Mossy Mountains.

Well, it did sound a bit rough and craggy. Inspired by some lines from Scots poet Robert Burns, that was Wild Mossy Mountains by Judith Weir. And that was preceded by a decidedly more docile score, a memorial tribute to a colleague titled The Tree of Peace. Both works played in concerts for the American Guild of Organists at Calvary Presbyterian Church in San Francisco. Prize-winning soloist Aaron Tan played upon the Swain and Cates pipe organ, which does have some Aeolian and Aeolian Skinner DNA in its fabric. And if you need more detail about that instrument, or those pieces by Judith Weir and Henri Duparc, or for that matter, anything at all related to our recital sampler program today, just go to our program page online at pipedreams.org. This is number 2619. And though we are by no means through, I do trust that you are enjoying these performances, unique recordings made during the AGO's 2024 San Francisco Convention. And I hope you'll stay with me for more. I'm Michael Barone. This is Pipe Dreams from American Public Media.

If I think about it, following the Judith Weir piece, Wild Mossy Mountains, what we've just heard, that sweet minimalist score by Jacques van Oortmeersen, is on the chorale tune Nun Ruhen alle Wälder. Now all the woods are quiet. And a perfect response, I think, to Judith Weir. Sort of like a refreshing sorbet between dinner courses. And Laver, played on the Cassavant organ at St. Mark's Episcopal Church in Palo Alto, California. It's another AGO 2024 concert recording. Weiqing Zhao has appeared before in these programs, and he offers next some music from his native China. This one of the classics of the Chinese orchestral repertoire, though here in an organ transcription, of course. Indeed, this may very well have been the very first piece of Chinese classical music to make its way westward during the era of Chairman Mao. It's a communal effort by composers Gang Chen and Zhang Hao He. Violinist is Fang Gao, and Weiqing Zhao plays upon the Aeolian Skinner organ at St. Luke's Episcopal Church in San Francisco. I'm going to leave it to you to imagine your own program, though I expect there is one. This is, in all its extraordinary beauty, the Butterfly Concerto.

I think you can understand why it was so popular back in China. That was the Butterfly Concerto by Gong Chen and Zhanhao He, a communal project, played by violinist Fang Gao and organist Weicheng Zhao at St. Luke's Episcopal Church in San Francisco, recorded during an American Guild of Organists convention. And our violinist and organist offered up something maybe a bit more jaunty and another communal composition. This by Chenghen Zhang and Ye Yuan. It is titled The Soldier's Return to Life.

with justifiable good cheer, A Soldier's Return to Life, a score by Cheng Chen Zhang and Ye Yuan, performed by violinist Fang Gao and organist Wei Cheng Zhao, recording made at St. Luke's Episcopal Church in San Francisco as part of the 2024 AGO National Convention. Real variety of repertoire here. Prize-winning soloist Wei Cheng Zhao teaches organ at Pomona College in California, and I tip my hat to him and his violin partner, and to all of our players in today's recital sampler, also to audio engineers Christian Amundsen and Jacob Huell for providing good sounds. Now, if you are curious about anything that you have heard here, you can find a bit more background about all of our music on this program, number 2619, at pipedreams.org. More detail about players, instruments, repertoire, and about the next upcoming American Guild of Organists convention, July 3 through 10 in St. Louis, Missouri. Find the information you need at pipedreams.org or look at AGOHQ if you wish. Pipe Dreams is supported in loving memory of Lucinda and Wesley Dudley by their family, with additional support from Walter McCarthy, Clara Euland, and the Greystone Foundation, from Ed and Wanda Eichler, and from Parsons Pipe Organ Builders of Canandaigua, New York, and OSI, Organ Supply Industries, Total Pipe Organ Resources of Erie, Pennsylvania. They are members of APOBA, the Associated Pipe Organ Builders of America, which is a collaborative of designers, creators, and maintainers of pipe organs found in religious and educational institutions, concert halls, and residences throughout the United States and beyond. 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I do hope you've enjoyed these unique performances recorded specifically for broadcast here. Associate producer is John Kuntz, Michael DeMarc, our technical director. And in most markets, a second hour of our recital sampler will continue in a moment. 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But meanwhile, I hope you'll stay tuned here for more fine listening.

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1: 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He says, "Happy birthday, Maria. You have brought magic and whimsy into my life. Let the magic continue." Thank you, Thomas. It's 7 a.m. Another hour of Pipe Dreams is next on 89.3 WLRH FM HD1 Huntsville, located on the campus of the University of Alabama in Huntsville. 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
0: Pamela Decker is an organist and composer who teaches at the University of Arizona in Tucson. She was invited by University of Alabama organ professor Faith Freeze to play a concert in Huntsville. And one thing led to another.
2: Right. She actually stayed at my home. We had her come in and play at the University of Alabama, and she stayed at my home and fell in love with, in particular, the works of Nall. And Nall is an Alabama-born artist. He was born in Troy. His Christian name is Fred Hollis, but he took the name of Nall. He studied with Salvador Dali. And so she fell in love. She actually saw a coffee table book of ours, and it had some pansies on it. She goes, "Oh, I'd love to write a piece for you inspired by those pansies." And I said, "Well, better yet, why don't you write a piece that is on the Freeze Collection?" And we'll call it that, the Freeze Collection. And that is these pieces of art that you see. So anyway, there are three pieces, the violin, the iris and the poppy, and then the cross. The one that was made specifically for me that I commissioned was the cross.
0: You can see these art pieces on our webpage at pipedreams.org. This is program 1810. Look for the Freeze Collection.
2: So the violin inspired the first movement of Pamela's work,
0: which is titled Augenmusik, which is eye music.
2: Right, correct. Because in the sound hole of the violin that Nall has redecorated, the entire violin, he has put an eyeball in there with two iris. And Pamela, she has created eyeballs in the music with little da-da-da, little arch form motives, and it's throughout the entire first movement.
0: Worrying about the value of some historic violin, was this an important instrument that he redecorated, or was it some cheap Woolworth fiddle that he found?
2: Probably some cheap. You know, I have the box that he bought it. He bought a violin because it's in its original box. Yeah. So, no, probably cheap. No Stradivarius.
0: How do you have these works arranged in your home?
2: Going back to the violin that's totally decked out, it's sitting on a pedestal, an antique pedestal, which we found down in Fairhope, Alabama, which is where Nall's artist gallery is located. And so this was in an antique shop, and my husband found it, and it was just perfect to put the violin. The only thing is I created a clear plexiglass box and suspended it with fishing filament from the top of the box, so it looks like it is suspended in midair, and that just sits on the pedestal.

We're listening to music of Pamela Decker, inspired by three-dimensional pieces that were created by Alabama artist known as Nall, found in the home of our performer, University of Alabama emeritus organist Faith Freese. That was the first movement from the Freese collection. It's titled Augenmusik, Eye Music, though I must confess that even with the performer's explanation and a look at Nall's art piece, I'm not entirely clear on the connection, but I do think that that opening music was, like the artwork itself, suspended in midair. And I like both the artwork and the music. Though Faith has also made a Raven compact disc album recorded at Magdeburg Cathedral in Germany of these pieces, she is performing here in concert at Grace Cathedral in San Francisco, appearing as part of the 2024 National Convention of the American Guild of Organists, thus the siren that you heard a few moments ago. Featured instruments is the cathedral's legendary 6,000-pipe 1934 Aeolian Skinner organ. The second movement of Pamela Decker's score, and the second art piece in the Freese collection, is titled Lirio e Amapola, or Iris and Poppy. And you can see a picture of it in a linked attachment to our program 2619 at pipedreams.org. And I will direct you there if you have any confusion. It's a mixed media mosaic rimmed painting with flowing lines and rich colors that I think you will find in the music that follows. From the Freese Collection by Pamela Decker, Iris and Poppy.

0: The Iris and the Poppy, movement number 2 from the Frieze Collection, 3 musical panels by Pamela Decker, inspired by art pieces by Nall in the home of Alabama organist Faith Frieze. Faith is playing them for us on the Alexander Schuka organ at the Cathedral of Saints Mauritius and Katharina in Magdeburg, Germany. It's an immense and very intense instrument, the power of which will come out in our third movement, which is a sculptural assemblage by Nall of actual organ pipes. Faith Frieze again explains.
1: He has had several names for it, one of which probably seems to stick the most, organ cross. Now, what happened with this? I was giving a concert down in Fairhope, Alabama at St. James Episcopal Church, and I foolishly said to my host the day before, take me to his gallery. I'd like to see his gallery. Never been there. And she said, great. And I went in there, and there was Nall sitting on a chair. And I said, oh, hey, if you want to come to my concert, you could maybe draw something, and I would buy it. Don't ever do that. Because he came to the concert, and I could see every time I was up in the balcony taking bows between pieces. And there he was, sketching away on programs. And at the intermission, he came up and he said, do you like any of these? And I go, well, I love them. He had like alligator heads and really just bizarre things. And so that night he also took home a suitcase full of mixture pipes, because the organ had just been recently redone and a new mixture put in. So the old mixture he went carting away. And these pipes that are in this piece here are from that organ. It's 43 inches high, though, and it's 24 inches wide. He calls it the organ cross, and Pamela loved that. And so when in her piece that she was inspired to write, she created, much like Bach did, she made zigzag crossed figures throughout. And so you can actually take your pencil and make crosses. It's quite fascinating that she would do that.
2: And where does the organ cross stand in your home?
1: So the violin is in the living room right next to the grand piano, and the organ cross is just behind the violin. It's a nice little vignette. And the pipe organ sits right behind all that.

We're celebrating the work of two industrious and inspired women, composer Pamela Decker and performer Faith Fries, who there played the intense final movement, Organ Cross, from the Fries Collection, which is a three-movement score by Pamela Decker of the University of Arizona, inspired by some artworks which were in the home of Faith Fries, emeritus professor of the University of Alabama. The three-dimensional quasi-sculptural art pieces themselves were made by Nall. That's the name he goes by. And we do have pictures of them accessible on our websites, should you be curious, as I hope you will be. Faith Fries was recorded in concert there on the Aeolian Skinner organ at San Francisco's Grace Cathedral on Nob Hill as part of the 2024 AGO National Convention. And as you could hear, the audience was very well pleased by her and by Ms. Decker's music, which, not incidentally, Faith has recorded on a compact disc featuring the Schuka organ at the cathedral in Magdeburg, Germany, which is available on the Raven CD label. You can find more details about that and about Faith Fries and Pamela Decker and the Fries Collection, and about the American Guild of Organists, too, with links from our program page at 2619. We're online at pipedreams.org. And today's music all originated in concerts recorded during the most recent AGO convention in San Francisco, which causes me to remind you that the next AGO gathering takes place July 3 through 10 this year, 2026, in St. Louis, Missouri. And some events will be open to the general public, but if you're an AGO member, of course, we look forward to seeing you there. More information is available at pipedreams.org, and we continue. I'm Michael Barone with a recital sampler from AGO 2024 here on Pipe Dreams from American Public Media. And one of the most profoundly influential pieces of the entire 19th century organ repertoire is titled, quite straightforwardly, Grande Pièce Symphonique, the big symphonic piece. It's by César Franck, who, upon assuming the post of organist at the Parisian Church of Saint Clotilde, where a new instrument by the esteemed French builder Aristide Cavaillé-Coll had been installed in 1959, Franck appreciatively commented about it, "My organ, it is an orchestra." Now, by curious coincidence, 2 years before that, in 1857, the extraordinary Parisian piano virtuoso Charles-Valentin Alcan, who, maybe not coincidentally, was a friend and colleague of César Franck, well, Alcan had published a set of 12 etudes in minor keys, three of which constituted a concerto for solo piano, and four of the movements of those etudes were a symphony for solo piano. And to prove the orchestral potential of his new organ, Franck decided in the next few years that he should compose his grand symphonic piece, and he dedicated it to Alcan. Nice fellow. Now, this work is in one continuous gesture, so to speak, but consists of sections that are sort of equivalent to a symphony, with its opening movement, then its slow movement, scherzo, and finale, though before the finale, as Beethoven does in his Ninth Symphony, Franck restates the themes of those previous three sections and then launches into a really glorious conclusion that includes some fancy pedal writing, because after all, Alcan was a master of the pedal piano, too. But that's another story. There's even a brief fugue toward the end, just to keep everybody happy. Internationally acclaimed prize-winning recitalist Dong Il Shin, who is professor of organ at Yonsei University in Seoul, Korea, performs for us now on the visually and aurally compelling Laterno pipe organ in the modern Cathedral of Christ the Light in Oakland, California. This is an extraordinary work from the AGO San Francisco 2024 concert series, the Grande Pièce Symphonique. Here it is, music of César Franck.

It really does live up to its name. The grand symphonic piece, Grand Pièce Symphonique by César Franck. A work that was catalyst for a thoroughly new style of writing for the 19th century French organ. Dong Il-shin, prize-winning internationally touring recitalist and professor of organ at Yonsei University in Seoul, Korea, was our performer there. Recorded during the 2024 American Guild of Organists Convention, playing upon the 90-stop Letourneau pipe organ in the visually stunning contemporary Cathedral of Christ the Light in Oakland, California. Check our page for some pictures. What a wonderful piece. And wonderful performance, too. And a recording, too, thanks to audio engineer Matt Gender and, in the earlier concerts, Christian Amundsen and Jacob Huell. 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This is program 2619. Much more background is available there for those of you who are in need of, shall we say, intellectual stimulation. 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And it's only fair to say that this program is supported and has been for so many years in loving memory of Lucinda and Wesley Dudley by their family. 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
2: It's the 1950s, pop culture, Dwight D. Eisenhower, and so much more. That's this hour on Who, What, When. 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
5: BBC News with Moira Alderson. More than 50 children are now reported to have been abducted in northeast Nigeria in attacks on three schools on Friday. Most of them are between 2 and 5 years old and were taken from nursery schools in the Musa area of Borno State. Chris Iwoko reports from Lagos.
6: Musa community is now in mourning, with traumatized parents desperately waiting for information about their children. Some residents have begun fleeing the area. There has been no contact from the kidnappers, and no group has claimed responsibility. A teacher said gunfire rang out before armed men stormed classrooms, abducting the children. Witnesses say the attackers arrived on motorcycles shortly after troops left. The security forces gave chase, but could not fire as the children were used as shields.
5: Hamas and the Israeli military have confirmed that the head of the group's armed wing, Ezzedine Al-Haddad, was killed in an Israeli attack late on Friday in Gaza City. Al-Haddad had been the de facto leader of Hamas since last year and was the last surviving member of the group's senior leadership that planned the October the 7th attacks on Israel in 2023. Israeli officials said the strike came after a week of closely observing his location. A ceasefire has been in force in Gaza since October. An appeals court in Norway has rejected a demand from Greece to extradite a man involved in assisting refugees, including documenting alleged abuses by the Greek authorities. Athens had issued a European arrest warrant for Tommy Olsen, founder of the organisation Aegean Boat Report, accusing him of facilitating illegal entry. Here's Orlando Teal.
7: The ruling is being seen as a victory for human rights groups and aid workers operating along migration routes into Europe. In a unanimous decision, the court found the charges against Mr. Olsen did not amount to criminal offences under Norwegian law. Instead, the court cited concerns over the treatment of human rights defenders in Greece and the alleged pushback of refugees.
5: At least 8 people have been killed and 15 injured in a collision between a freight train and a bus in the Thai capital Bangkok. The accident happened near Makassar station and caused the bus to burst into flames. Jonathan Head reports from the scene.
8: Video of the collision shows a freight train smashing into a city bus, which was straddling the railway line at a level crossing. The bus immediately caught fire and burnt fiercely. At least one other vehicle was destroyed by fire. Rescuers have been slowly extracting the bodies of the victims from the wreckage. Bangkok has many such street-level railway crossings, They are a known safety hazard, and there have been long-standing plans to elevate the railways above the road or to divert long-distance trains to a new terminal which has been built north of the city.
5: Jonathan Head reporting. World News from the BBC. Taiwan's president has pressed the case for US arms supplies just hours after President Trump said he had not decided whether to proceed with a major weapons sale to the island. A spokesperson for President Lai Ching-te said US military sales were not only a legal commitment but a mutual deterrent against regional threats. Tens of thousands of people have joined two separate marches in London, one organised by the far-right activist known as Tommy Robinson, the other an annual pro-Palestinian event. A huge police operation is underway to keep the rival demonstrations apart. Nick Johnson is at the Palestinian march.
4: This is an annual march held by the Palestine Solidarity Campaign. It's to mark the displacement of Palestinians during the Arab-Israeli War in 1948. Organisers here say it just so happens that it's on the same day as that march organised by Tommy Robinson. So the challenge for the police here on this march is firstly to keep protesters here well away from the protesters as part of the Tommy Robinson march. But the second is police have indicated they're going to be on the lookout for certain chants here and slogans which may breach hate crime laws.
5: Officials in the Maldives say one of their divers involved in a search operation for the bodies of four missing Italian scuba divers has died. A government spokesman told the BBC that Sergeant Mohamed Mahoudi was taken to hospital in a critical condition after surfacing during the operation, but he succumbed while receiving treatment. In football, Celtic and Hearts are playing each other in a match that will decide the Scottish Premiership title. Hearts lead Celtic by 1 point in the league table and will be champions for the first time since 1960 if they avoid defeat. No team other than Celtic or Rangers have won the Scottish Premiership for more than four decades. That's the latest world news from the BBC.
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2: On each episode of Who, What, When, we focus on one topic, theme, or era and invite two listeners to play games about it. Those contestants, however, are not told about that topic ahead of time. We like to see how well they know their history, or at least how much we can all learn together.
3: And whoever ends up making it through the first two rounds is going to get the weekly title of the Who, What, When Champion of the Week. Mm-hmm. That's a big deal.
2: It's a huge deal.
3: You could put that on your LinkedIn. Oh, everybody would be impressed.
2: Big
3: but
2: time.
3: That's not all.
2: Mm-hmm.
3: You're going to get to play a third game for a shot at our special trophy. You know what I'm talking about?
2: Everyone
3: knows what we're talking about.
2: Yeah.
3: The Who What Win Fanny Pack.
2: Yeah. It's such a treasure, and it's a lot of fun we have here on Who
3: is.
2: What Win. And today, the topic we're focusing on, Brand, is the 1950s, a time of substantial growth in the United States of America.
3: All right, history boy. Tell me about that decade. What about some of those broad strokes?
2: Thanks for asking, Brand. The world was still feeling the effects of World War II during this time. Here in the U.S., we saw a post-war economic boom with a growing middle class and Americans having more disposable income than ever before. And thanks to rising birth rates after the war, the country also experienced an explosion in population. This was so significant, it helped name the generation of Americans born during this period. That's right, the baby boomers.
3: So we're talking growth in a few different ways here, but what about the political climate at the time, Dan? Who was the president?
2: I'm glad you asked. Brandon, there were two sitting presidents during the period. It started with Harry S. Truman, who served the last few years of his term, but the decade overall was really dominated by Dwight D. Eisenhower's time in office.
3: And Dan, I have a feeling we're going to be talking a little bit more about Eisenhower later in this game.
2: You said it, Bran. We certainly will. This time was also dominated by the Cold War and escalating tensions between the United States and Russia. This led to increased nuclear weapon testing and eventually a space race with the launch of the first satellite Sputnik by the USSR in 1957 and the creation of NASA the following year.
3: And Dan, correct me if I'm wrong, but along with the Cold War came a pervasive anti-communist sentiment in this country, yes?
2: It sure did, Brandon. One of the loudest voices was a senator from Wisconsin named Joseph McCarthy. His efforts led to congressional hearings trying to weed out perceived communist sympathizers, especially in the entertainment industry. This resulted in many folks being blacklisted, basically unable to find work afterwards.
3: I've heard about this. The McCarthyism, is that the term?
2: That's the term. That's where we get it. Around the world, the Korean War breaks out in 1950. The decolonization of the African continent begins and countries move toward independence. Fidel Castro and revolutionaries establish a communist state in Cuba and a lot of other things that I don't think we'll have time for today.
3: I got it. That's fair, Dan. But what was happening culturally during the U.S. during that time?
2: Thanks for asking, Brian. Okay. Remember how I mentioned an increase in disposable income? That was particularly important in the rise of a kind of new group in American society, teenagers who helped influence the rise of rock and roll music. Television entered more and more in U.S. households during the 1950s, which went hand in hand with more mass production and a rise in consumerism.
3: Dano, that's where we're going to stop our little history lesson today. It was a lot of fun. Thank you so much. But we got to play our first game. It is all about the 50s pop culture.
2: It sure is, Bran. We've got two contestants on the line ready to go. Contestant number one, what's your name and where are you from?
9: My name is Jim Anderson. I'm from the glorious state of Arizona, and I live in Flagstaff.
2: Wow, Flagstaff, yeah. Arizona, and a voice for radio if I've ever heard one.
9: Why,
2: Jim.
9: Thank you.
2: Jim, how are you feeling about the 1950s?
9: Oh, my gosh. I've seen Happy Days. I think I'm ready.
2: I think I'm ready. Yeah. He's old school. He's keeping it real. Yeah. Let's see who Jim's going to be playing against this week. Caller number two, what's your name? Where are you from?
10: Hey there. I'm Alice Ferris, and I'm also from Flagstaff, Arizona. So that might be a hint as to I might actually know the other caller.
2: Oh, you two decided to call in together. Also, Alice also sounds like a voice for radio. Alice and Jim know each other. So is this a bit of a grudge match I'm sensing?
9: I'm telling you, there are so many things that I need to work out with this woman. We have been working together for 20 years, and the only reason we're working together for 20 years is we've both been trying to prove to each other that we were smarter than the other one, and it's still going on. This could settle it. We may have to dissolve our relationship because we will finally know who's smarter.
3: That's serious.
2: Alice, you feel the same way?
10: I'm ready to win.
2: Yeah, you are.
3: Alice, how do you feel about the 1950s? This is a lot riding on the fact that these are all questions about the 50s.
10: Well, in addition to watching Happy Days, I'm also a retired competition ballroom dancer. And my specialty dance was the swing. So I have like an entire library of 50s music in my head.
2: Wow. It sounds like we've got two great players with us today. And we should mention, if you have a friend, sibling, significant other who you want to settle a grudge match with, we're happy to help. And we're going to start that right now with Jim and Alice with a game we're calling I Love Hoosie.
3: Yes. Jim and Alice, here's how I Love Hoosie will go down. You'll each take turns answering multiple choice questions about the 1950s pop culture. Pick the right answer, you'll pick up some points. It's that simple,
2: Dan. It's that simple. Jim, the first question in I Love Hoosie goes to you. 1950s pop culture trivia. Here we go. Before he ever embodied the persona of Don Vito Corleone, this pioneer of method acting wasn't just a contender, but an Oscar winner during the 1950s, where he made a name for himself in films like A Streetcar Named Desire, The Wild One, and On the Waterfront. Is that A, James Dean, B, Clark Gable, or C, Marlon Brando?
9: Oh, that, I gotta tell you, I know this one. That is Brando. And this is a perfect thing for me, a perfect first question for me, because not only I could have been a contender, but I'm going to be the winner.
2: Oh, man. Jim is here to play. I don't know if people are ready for Jim Energy, but I'm ready for it. BJE, Big Jim Energy.
3: That's right.
2: That's right. All right, Alice. Jim's off to a perfect start. Let's see if you can match him here. Here's your first question. Before her iconic role in Breakfast at Tiffany's in 1961, this Academy Award-winning actress with shockingly no relation to Catherine made a name for herself as a fashion icon as well as in the movies with films like Roman Holiday, Sabrina, and Funny Face. Is that A, Grace Kelly, B, Kim Novak, or C, Audrey Hepburn?
10: Oh, Audrey Hepburn. I love her. I would love to look like Audrey Hepburn, but I don't.
2: Okay, we'll have to take your word for it. Audrey Hepburn is correct.
3: Alice, this is radio. You could have said you
2: like Audrey Hepburn. All right, we're two for two. And Jim, your next question here on I Love Hoosie, a game about 1950s pop culture. Here's your question.
11: Where have you gone, Joe DiMaggio? Well, for one, Yankees fans were a lot less concerned with this question thanks to the arrival of this boy of summer who embodied post-war America. Born in the heartland and now roaming center field in the Bronx, is that A, Mickey Mantle, B, Roger Maris, C, Yogi Berra?
9: Oh, wait a second. Now, okay. Now, I know I've heard this contestants before that did well. They talked through their thought process.
11: Uh-huh. Yeah.
9: So let me see. It was Maris. It was Yogi Berra, or it was Mantle. Is it getting rain today? I think I need cheese. Is that a paperclip on the floor? I'm going to go with Mickey Mantle.
11: Wow. That thought process was one of one, and your answer is also one of one. It is correct.
9: Yes, yes.
11: Jim with two in a row.
3: Doesn't matter how you get there, Jimbo.
11: Paperclip, cheese, mantle. We said it. It's word association. Alice, the next question for you here, we're talking 1950s pop culture trivia, starts right now. Before casting the likes of Justin Timberlake, Britney Spears, Ryan Gosling, and Christina Aguilera, this variety show premiered to much success from 1955 to 1959, cementing its role as the leading voice in kids' entertainment. Is that A, Kids Incorporated, B, Studio Disney, or C, the Mickey Mouse Club?
10: Oh, I wish I could remember the theme song now.
3: I know, it's Mickey Mouse Club.
10: Clubhouse.
11: She didn't answer yet, Bran. You know. Mickey Mouse Club is correct. Bran trying to give away answers.
10: MickeyMouseClub.
11: And no more in where we get sued. That's exactly right. So perfect. That is correct. Much to the chagrin of Bran, who was trying to give you the answer. Studio Disney is a real program, guys.
3: Sure.
11: I didn't make it up. It's tied 2-2. Jim, the board's back to you. We're playing I Love Hoosie, a little 1950s pop culture.
3: I forgot.
11: Contrary to what you might have been told, not everyone loved this comedian, producer, and executive who ruffled feathers by standing her ground as a pioneer of the modern sitcom and by shooting her 1950s mega hit on film for a live studio audience while also, along with her husband, retaining rights to that show. Is that A, Lucille Ball, B, Carol Burnett, or C, Joan Marks?
9: Oh, my gosh. While I love Carol Burnett so much, I'm also a huge fan of a wonderful, wonderful woman. I don't care what the rest of them said about her. I do love Lucy. Hey, Ricky, I think that's 3-3.
11: That is 3-3. Lucille Ball is correct. Lucille Ball, the best. Absolutely the best.
3: Yeah, I do, in fact, love Lucy.
11: That's right. And do you love Hoosie?
3: I also love Hoosie.
11: Hoosiel Ball.
3: Hoosiel Ball.
11: If you will. That's who, what, when. All right, Alice, the board is back to you. Here's your next question. Hold it right there, Pilgrim. Before this Western movie icon started churning out film after film of him drawling through cowboy and military costumes, he starred in the 1952 rom-com The Quiet Man and John Ford's The Searchers, which is recently named the best Western film of all time by the American Film Institute.
3: You did it.
11: Is that A, Gary Cooper, B, John Wayne, or C, Burt Lancaster?
10: Oh, all hail the Duke, John Wayne.
11: John Wayne is correct, and The Searchers, I would agree, the best Western of all time. Complex, incredibly well shot. Jim, we're back to you. 1950s pop culture trivia. Here's your next question. While his filmography spans numerous decades, to say that this master of horror changed the game in the 1950s would be an understatement. With a run of films like Rear Window, Vertigo, North by Northwest, and an anthology TV series to boot, is that A, Alfred Hitchcock, B, Billy Wilder, or C, Ingmar Bergman?
9: Oh my gosh. I love Alfred Hitchcock. I love all of those movies that you've mentioned. Yes, it's Hitchcock.
11: That's exactly right, Jim. You're 4-4. It is Hitchcock. Alice, board's back to you. It's a perfect game so far. No pressure. Here we go. You can still spot an impersonator at Universal Studios of this 1950s blonde bombshell, which speaks to the lasting cultural impact that went well beyond her roles in Gentlemen Prefer Blondes, The 7-Year Itch, or even her unforgettable rendition of Happy Birthday. Is that A, Mae West, B, Grace Kelly, or C, Marilyn Monroe?
10: Oh, of course it's Marilyn Monroe.
11: Of course it's Marilyn Monroe.
10: I don't look like Marilyn Monroe, I swear.
12: Okay. Alice, yeah, again, this
11: is rare. It's weird that you keep telling us who you don't look like. It's Jim, a chance to complete a perfect round here on I Love Hoosie. Your next question about 1950s pop culture trivia starts right now. While his now infamous Christmas classic from the 1940s was originally panned by critics and met with a tepid response from audiences, that didn't stop this actor from becoming the go-to everyman of the 1950s in American cinema. From talking to a bunny in Harvey to solving a murder from his living room in Rear Window. Is that A, Spencer Tracy, B, Jimmy Stewart, or C, Cary Grant?
9: Oh, I do love Cary Grant, but that's not who this is. It's Jimmy Stewart.
11: It's Jimmy Stewart.
9: Well, I've been told I look a little like Jimmy.
11: That is correct, Jim, from Flagstaff, Arizona. It's a perfect round. Alice, a chance to tie in with a perfect round. Here's your last question. Here it is. While Jackie Robinson broke the color barrier in Major League Baseball back in 1947, it was the Say Hey Kid of the Giants that was the face of the league in a nation where the times were changing during this period of civil rights struggle. Is that A, Ernie Banks, B, Willie Mays, or C, Hank Aaron?
10: Oh, my gosh. A question about sports ball.
11: Uh-oh. Here we go.
10: Uh-oh.
12: Listen, this is why we play the game.
10: Okay, so I am basically going to completely guess.
11: Okay.
10: I'm going to go with Willie Mays.
11: She's going to go with Willie Mays and say, hey, she got it right.
12: Wow.
11: Can you believe that?
12: Wow, how about that?
11: The Say Hey Kid, the two boys of summer, technically Duke Snider, a third secret boy of summer, the two boys of summer of the 1950s.
12: You're listening to Who What When. I'm Brandon Gray here with my co-host, Daniel Thompson. And this week, we're turning back the clock to the 1950s with games all about that era.
11: Our contestants, friends Alice and Jim, are off to an awesome start after their first round. We'll see if that continues with our next game about mid-century technology.
12: That's coming up right after this break here on Who What When.

0: 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I am Captain Thomas Quinn. 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
3: And before we get to that next round about the decade, a reminder that you, yes, you, can be a contestant on a future episode of Who, What, When. 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
2: We've got two really fun contestants with us today, Brand. Alice and Jim, two friends from Arizona who wanted us to help resolve an ongoing feud, but they made it kind of tough so far with neither of them missing a question in our first game. But that could change with this one. It's a game we're calling 1950s Breakthroughs.
3: Very nice. Jim and Alice, let's see if we can crown a champion with this game about technological and scientific innovations during this period. For each question, just tell us which invention we're describing. The point will go to you.
2: Jim will start us off this round. Here's your first question in 1950s Breakthroughs. The origins of this now kitchen staple date back to the 40s, where a 750-pound radar range could cook food in a fraction of the time. But by 1955, the domestic versions were at a much more manageable tank-like 100 pounds. Is that A, an air fryer, B, a microwave oven, or C, a toaster oven?
4: Oh, my gosh. I didn't break up with this device until I got my air fryer. So I know it's got to be a microwave, and I know I stand too close to it because I'm feeling a little pain in my chest.
2: Yeah. That is, listen, microwave oven is correct. You probably have one since you were born. I remember when our family got our first.
3: Really?
2: It's a big day. Hopkins, South Carolina.
3: Everybody coming in.
2: And it was ginormous. And that was in the 80s. Yeah. Alice, your first question here on 1950s inventions and scientific breakthroughs. 1955 also saw the patent of this rippable sticky stuff, originally titled Velvet Type Fabric and Method of Producing Same.
3: We got to shorten that.
2: It was eventually shortened to this, which, needless to say, stuck. A, double-sided tape. B, sticky tack. C, Velcro.
5: Oh, so way back in the day, I worked on a sewing program for public television. And because you couldn't say any brand names, you had to call it hook and loop tape throughout the entire show. But that would be Velcro.
2: Velcro is correct. Can you imagine being like, hey, I got these new pants, and the pockets have a velvet type fabric and method of producing same. They are producing same correct answers.
3: Wow.
2: Jim and Alice are tied in the 1950s. Jim, the board is back to you. Let's see if you can keep this perfect game rolling. It's hard to imagine inventing something that's really just a circle, but this hollowed out circular plastic became all the rage after its invention in the 1950s. Is that A, a skip-it, B, a hula hoop, or C, a balance board?
4: Oh, I got the hips to use it. I'm going hula hoop.
3: See?
2: I love...
3: This is how you do it.
2: In this game, Alice is like, I don't look like Audrey Hepburn. I don't look like Marilyn Monroe. Jim is like, I do sound like Jimmy Stewart, and I have the hips for a hula hoop.
4: I do.
2: My hips don't lie. Jim is correct. It is the hula hoop. Alice, next question is yours here on 1950s Breakthroughs. Let's see if you can get this invention or scientific breakthrough correct. In 1959, Ruth Handler literally changed the game forever when she created this now billion-dollar empire, which was simply a toy that was a realistic adult, but for kids to choose their lifestyle, clothing, and careers. Is that A, the Barbie doll, B, the Lottie doll, or C, the Momoko doll?
5: Oh, I'm a Barbie girl.
2: In a Barbie world. Alice is a Barbie girl, and she gets it right. It is Barbie. 1959, but also those other two dolls did come out during that time. If
3: you can Lottie believe. Doll.
2: Momoko. I thought it was Momoko. I think it's Momoko.
3: What is
2: this? It's big in Japan.
3: Oh, okay.
2: It's a Japanese.
3: And then what's a Lottie doll?
2: I don't know. I just looked up alternatives, and Lottie dolls were real.
3: There you go.
2: So there you go. All right, it's tied once again. Perfect game intact. Jim, back to you here. 1950s inventions and scientific breakthroughs. Opinions on this 1959 car safety feature invention were mixed at the time, but now it's a requirement in every state in the United States, except for New Hampshire.
3: Heck yeah.
2: Is that A, the airbag, B, the three-point seatbelt, or C, the cigarette lighter?
4: Ooh, I wish I lived in New Hampshire because I've been driving a rental car, and that seatbelt alarm goes off the second I turn. I'm going with the seatbelt. I know it's saving my life,
2: yes.
4: But it's so annoying
2: heaven
4: sometimes.
2: Forbid.
4: At least the alarm.
2: Yeah, heaven forbid you save your life, Jim. it is the seatbelts, and New Hampshire, whose motto is live free or die, refuses.
3: Live free.
2: Yes.
3: Or die.
2: Refuses to pass a seatbelt law. But the other 49 states have obliged. It is the three-point seatbelt. Jim, you've retaken the lead. Alice, pressure's back on you to keep this perfect game train a-rolling. We're talking 1950s inventions or scientific breakthroughs, a little game we call 1950s breakthroughs. Alice, here's your next question. But what if instead of fun craft time, it was stickier and caused emergency room visits with your children? That, I can only imagine, was the catalyst for Dr. Harry Coover's 1950s invention that has become a useful but dangerous household and office staple over the past 75 years. Is that A, two-sided tape, B, rubber cement, or C, super glue?
5: Okay. I think I'm going to go with super glue.
2: She's going to go with super glue. She thought about it.
3: Yeah, she did.
2: She's correct.
5: Oh,
2: it
5: thank
2: is
5: goodness.
2: Super glue. We have four questions left. We have Jim and Alice, both with a perfect game. They're both 8 of 8. Let's see if anyone breaks free in these last four questions. And if not, we're going to have a tie going into that third round. It's going to get crazy in this grudge match. Jim, here's your next question. The first one of these cardiac machines was invented in 1952 and was an external outlet-powered box the size of a television. By 1958, scientists had created one small enough to be portable, rechargeable, and implantable in the human body. Is that A, a defibrillator, B, a pacemaker, C, an X-ray?
4: Oh, my gosh. Wouldn't it be convenient if you had the X-ray inside?
2: That'd be unbelievable.
4: It would just be, you would be done. It would be done already.
2: Push a button somewhere.
4: Yes, and I may need the pacemaker if this continues, because this neck and neck with Alice is going a bit too far.
2: It's not a heart attack. It is a correct answer. The pacemaker is correct. The pressure's back to Alice here. Alice, your next question. It's 1950s breakthroughs, talking about science and inventions. Here's your next question. Before Samir and Michael Bolton helped take some Louisville Sluggers to a printing version of this transformative office staple, the Xerox company created the first successful one in the 1950s. And for a long time, its company name was synonymous with the activity of the machine itself. Was that A, a photocopier, B, a fax machine, or C, a modem?
5: So the answer is not fax machine, but it is really funny that we do have organizations that still have fax machines, and they get like advertisements for the yellow pages faxed to them. So the irony there, I appreciate. But I'm going to go with the photocopier.
2: The photocopier is correct.
5: Woo!
2: We're tied once again. Brandon, did you get the Samir Michael Bolton reference?
3: I did.
2: Oh, good.
3: It's from the Office Space.
2: Office Space, yeah. Nicely done.
3: I haven't
2: done.
3: Seen the flick.
2: But you did know
3: but
2: that.
3: I've seen this, the
2: You've
3: clips.
2: You've seen that scene,
3: yeah,
2: of course. Yeah. All right, Jim, your last question of the round. This for a perfect game. And to cement your spot in the finals, should you get it correct? While you could have seen Dorothy on the big screen in this format long before you could at home, in 1954, RCA introduced this appliance to homes around the country that was considered quite the evolution in modern broadcasting. Was that A, satellite television, B, color television, or C, cable television?
4: Now, I'm pretty sure cable didn't come around until the 70s. It's got to be color TV.
2: It's got to be color TV, and he's got to be at least a co-champion of the week.
4: Yes!
2: Flagstaff, Arizona.
4: Perfect score. Take that, Alice.
2: You also have a perfect score, and you have one question left, Alice. Do you feel any pressure at all from Jim right now?
5: Actually, I'm, like, totally sweating right now.
2: Immense pressure. Your last question about 1950s scientific inventions and breakthroughs. Here it comes. The original texting during class might have been secretly listening to the day baseball game or latest Elvis hit on this new invention of 1954, which allowed for this lightweight, portable precursor to the iPod. Was that A, the boombox, B, the Walkman, or C, the transistor radio?
5: Oh, appropriate for radio and audio production. It is the transistor radio.
2: It is the transistor radio. That is correct.
3: How about
2: perfect
3: that?
2: Perfect game for Alice. 10 of 10, 20 of 20. No one even close to missing one aside from that one sports ball one.

0: This is Who I Win. I'm Brandon Gray here with my friend Daniel Thompson, and this week we're exploring the 1950s and the popular culture of the time.
1: And our contestants, Alice and Jim from Arizona, are crushing it. We've got ourselves a grudge match between these friends, neither of which has gotten a single question wrong. They're both heading to our final round for a chance at our very special prize, that sweet, sweet Who What Win fanny pack.
0: Let's see who comes out on top. But first, we'll continue our conversation about scientific breakthroughs with an expert in 1950s technology. That's next after the break here on Who What Win.

0: Hello there, you magical people. Brad Posey here. On the next episode of The Invisible City, we have Lisa Chang, Rob Malone, and Jeremy Stevens hang out. And we have music from The Slackers, Afghan Whigs, Weezer, Beach House, and a whole lot more. 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
2: Welcome back to Who What When, South Carolina Public Radio's Hour of History, Games, and Trivia. I'm Daniel Thompson here with my good buddy, Brandon Gray.
3: Good buddy?
2: Good buddy.
3: You mean it?
2: Yeah, 10-4.
3: That means a lot. We've jumped into the old Who What When time machine this week and traveled back to the 1950s. And we're going to return to our quizzes in just a few moments. But this time, Dan, it is time for an educator spotlight.
2: It sure is, Bran. Occasionally we get the opportunity to speak with an expert about the topics we're covering on the show. And today we're joined by Dr. Joe November, Associate Professor of History at the University of South Carolina, who specializes in the history of technology. Joe, thank you so much for joining us here on Who What When.
4: Well, it's nice to see you fellows again. Thanks for having me back.
3: Absolutely. The honor is ours. In our last segment, we played a game about technological innovations from the 1950s. And in the decade before, we obviously had World War II and all of the tech that was developed during that time. What do we see in the 50s as military inventions started to be integrated into everyday life?
4: Well, you see a lot of this stuff coming into the home. So in World War II, something like plastics, you know, which were a substitute for rubber, which they lost access to, becomes very important militarily. But then it starts showing up in the homes in the 1950s. Now, no one really knew that they needed Tupperware, but with enough Tupperware parties, the first one was really in the late 40s, people got the sense that they not only were missing out on something that they'd wanted all along, but they had to get it for themselves and everyone that they knew, too. Now we can't go back to not having things like plastic Tupperware. Another big thing that comes in the 50s for the home are transistorized electronics. The transistors invented in the late 40s, and by the mid-50s, they're putting them into radios, which become smaller, not quite cheaper at first, but portable for the first time, easier to use. I don't know if either of you have had the pleasure of having a vacuum tube blow up on you. But it's not fun, and it ruins whatever you're working with. And they discovered pretty quickly that the houses that had been built in the 40s and earlier didn't have enough electrical outlets for all the new gadgets that they're getting in the home thanks to these revolutions.
2: Fascinating. Now, you mentioned transistor radios, Joe, which segues really well into talking about television. Mm-hmm. Scientists have been messing with television technology for a while, but by the 1950s, TV really took off during the decade. What impacts do we see from TV or from TV sets popping up in living rooms across the country?
4: Well, the couch potato phenomenon is born, and people started worrying right away about whether their kids were watching too much. But it was hard to do that at first because there was only a couple of hours of programming a day the kids would find interesting. The TVs would start, there'd be one on the whole block, and everyone would gather to watch it. The screens were only about 5 inches diagonal. So, you know, everyone's crowded around this big box. They were really heavy, too. They weren't transistorized right away, so you did have the cathode ray tube in the TV. It went from being something in one home to, you know, on the block to maybe every other one. And by the end of the 50s, you know, you'd probably find most houses had one in it. The kids were watching the Howdy Doody show at home. And, you know, I think, you know, my students are too young to have even heard of Leave It to Beaver. but you know, the honeymooners and shows like that become things people talk about, not just at home, but at work, and it really becomes integrated into our culture.
3: Let's talk about rockets, shall we? Rockets had quite the breakthrough in the era. Weapons in the war, eventually leading to the space race later in the 50s. Can you tell us more about the impact that rockets had during that time?
4: Yeah, so rockets were a wartime technology. This was pioneered especially in Nazi Germany. Both the Soviets and the other parts of the Allies, especially the United States, grabbed their share of German rocket scientists. The United States got Wernher von Braun and a bunch of other people through Operation Paperclip and settled them in the United States. The Soviets initially won the space race and put America into a panic in October 1957 when the Soviets launched Sputnik satellite and put it into orbit. And you know, America couldn't do that. So a lot of resources went into developing sci-tech curricula for kids to catch up to the Soviets, who were seen as ahead in math and in physics and in engineering. And the payout for that was not getting the first person into space. The Soviets got that too, but pulling off the first lunar landing in the late 1960s.
2: Yeah, so we really did win the space race after some early losses there.
3: Look at
2: that's us. Right. Now, Joe, there's a category of technology that saw a major transformation during the 50s, but maybe isn't mentioned as often as rocketry or television, and that's home appliances. How did the innovation in this area affect people's lives as more of them moved to the suburbs and started purchasing these home machines?
4: Well, the suburbs themselves were one of these innovations that comes up in the late 40s and is really built in the 1950s, especially as the post-war prosperity kicks in. And there's simply more stuff around the house. Something to bear in mind is almost all of these things and the components they were made from and even the raw material was all made in the United States. So there's jobs for Americans, you know, sort of all along the production process. And this is how you can get people with basically a high school education, having a family with one earner, being able to afford a house in the suburbs full of the gadgets, the appliances, and you know, having a couple cars in the driveway. There's a great book called More Work for Mother, by Ruth Schwartz Cowan. She's a historian of technology. So with the single family income, you have basically this housewife who, you know, hangs around out of the workforce all day. And so you get more and more complex recipes and home crafts that use the gadgets, various appliances around the kitchens, mixers, things like sewing machines for the family room. And the expectation that more and more elaborate foods are made and clothes are made and crafts are made to really keep the mother busy. You can see it in some of the old sitcoms. You know, June Cleaver makes a very elaborate pie, you know, sits out on the windowsill that, you know, maybe one of the kids makes off with.
2: That's fascinating, Joe. Is there anything we've not touched on technologically from the 50s that stands out or you think is important enough for a mention here this week?
4: Oh, yeah, sure. One big one was the, what we'll call a vaccine and technology. It was a polio vaccine, Jonas Salk's polio vaccine. This is something that Americans, by and large, celebrated. Polio had been a dread disease. No one wanted their kid to end up in the iron lung, and it had no cure. It still doesn't, but the vaccine prevented a lot of people from getting it. So you'll see these people lined up around the block, and kids, you know, ready to get their polio shot. Everyone knew about the Francis Field trials, and they wanted to be part of the experiment that they would demonstrate the efficacy of the virus, you know, the vaccine. It was generally celebrated. Jonas Salk, its inventor, was the man of the year, I think, for Time magazine in 1954, I think. Let's just say that even though these vaccines actually had their fair share of problems and dangers, there was not a lot of, we'll call it, vaccine skepticism. Related to that kind of thing, DNA, discovering its structure of the double helix, was also a 1950s breakthrough. 1953, although people didn't know what to do with it for many decades down the line in terms of really applying it to stuff.
2: It's really great stuff. Dr. Joe November is an associate professor at the University of South Carolina. Joe, thank you so much for joining us this week on Who, What, When to talk about 1950s technology.
4: It's been my pleasure. Thanks again for having me.

0: This is Who, What, When, an hour of history, games, and trivia from South Carolina Public Radio. I'm Daniel Thompson here with my good buddy, Brandon Gray. Our topic this week, Brand, the 1950s.
1: Oh, yeah, boy. We're having a lot of fun here. Before we get to our final game, I just want to remind the people one more time,
0: please,
1: Dan,
0: do,
1: that we would love for you to be a contestant on a future episode of the show. Just call or text us, 803-470-6347. Send us an email. Who, what, when at scpublicradio.org. We'll get that email. We'll holler at you, as the kids say.
0: We certainly will, Brandon. We got ourselves a pretty special competition going on today, Brandon. A real barn burner, if you will. Uh-oh. Alice and Jim, two great friends from Arizona, have both made it to the final round as they try to settle an old grudge, but they're not making it easy on each other. Normally, we have just one Who, What, When champion going up for a chance at our sweet, sweet Who, What, When fanny pack. But today, both Jim and Alice will be competing for the vaunted trophy.
1: That's right. Doesn't happen often, Dan. When it does, whew, big day big here doings in the studio. They've played a perfect game so far. No questions missed. And all that is standing between them is one more game, Dan. One that we're calling History or Hollywood, Eisenhower Edition.
0: That's right, Brand. Jim and Alice, you may not know this, but President Dwight D. Eisenhower was quite the character. He was larger than life, loved any chance he had to give a speech, and often said some wild stuff in those speeches. In this game, Brand is going to give dramatic readings of famous quotes from the 1950s. For each one, you'll have to tell us if it was said by Eisenhower or if it came from a Hollywood movie.
1: Oh, it sounds like fun. We've got eight of these quotes, and we'll alternate between the two of you. Whoever gets the most right wins the fanny. If you both manage to get four, we may have to give out two fanny packs, Dan. We might just have to.
0: Jim, are you ready for your first question on History or Hollywood?
2: I am.
0: All right, Brand, whenever you're ready.
1: Now, we do not pretend to have achieved perfection, but we do have a system, and it works. I came here to give you these facts, but if you threaten to extend your violence, this earth of yours will be reduced to burned out cinder. Your choice is simple. Join us and live in peace, or pursue your present course and face obliteration.
0: Jim, is that History or Hollywood?
2: Man, I do like Ike, but I don't think Ike would destroy the world. Now, there are other people that might, so that's got to be Hollywood.
0: It is Hollywood.
2: Yeah.
0: A little movie called The Day the Earth Stood Still.
1: Okay.
0: Where an alien is giving this news to the planet.
1: That sounds good. I like the speech.
0: Yeah. So, Jim is one for one. Alice, History or Hollywood, you ready for your first question?
3: I am.
0: Here we go. Brand, take it away.
1: Years ago, my mother used to say to me, she'd say, in this world, Elwood, you must be, she always called me Elwood, okay? In this world, Elwood, you must be oh so smart or oh so pleasant. Well, for years I was smart. I recommend pleasant. And you may quote me.
0: Alice, History or Hollywood?
3: Such a hard decision. I think it's Hollywood.
0: She thinks it's Hollywood, and she is correct. That is the likeness of Jim from Flagstaff. That is Jimmy Stewart in Harvey.
1: Yeah.
0: Harvey. All right.
1: She would call me Elwood.
0: All right. That's two Hollywoods. I mean. Here we go. Jim, back to you. Your next question in History of Hollywood. Brand, take it away.
1: I was raised in a little town of which most of you have never heard. But in the West, it is a famous place. It is called Abilene, Kansas. We had as our marshal for a long time a man named Wild Bill Hickok. If you don't know anything about him, read your westerns more. Now, that town had a coat, and I was raised as a boy to prize that coat. It was meet anyone face to face with whom you disagree. If you met him face to face and took the same risks he did, you could get away with almost anything, as long as the bullet was in the front.
0: Long as the bullet was in the front. Jim, is that History or Hollywood?
2: Wow. That the meeting somebody face-to-face thing, that is an interesting conundrum, because I know you meet somebody and you disagree with them, and I think generally it's about percentages. You know, they're right about some stuff, their percentages might be off. I mean, I'm trying to figure out if I'm even close to going to being 100% right now, but I don't know where Dwight grew up, but that sounds like something he would say, especially coming from a general. I'm going to go with Ike.
0: He's going to go with Ike. He's correct.
2: Oh, yes.
0: As long as the bullet's in the front. You could just say different things back then. You know what I mean? That is Dwight Eisenhower in 1953 while he was president, if you can believe it. Alice, your next question, history or Hollywood? Brand, take it away.
1: Would you like me to tell you the little story of right hand, left hand? The story of good and evil? Hate!
0: Okay.
1: It was with the left hand that old brother Cain struck and blow that laid his brother low. Love! You see these fingers? These fingers have veins that run straight to the soul of a man. The right hand, friends, the hand of love.
0: Alice, history.
1: His brother low. Love! You see these fingers? These fingers have veins that run straight to the soul of a man. The right hand, friends, the hand of love.
0: Alice, history or Hollywood?
3: That was an incredible reading.
1: Thank you.
0: It was something.
3: Yeah.

0: of the Hunter.
1: I'm getting so nervous, Dad.
0: Yeah, man. We got four more, two each. Let's see how we do. They've been perfect so far. We can't stump them. Jim, your next question, is it from a 1950s movie or is it from Dwight Eisenhower, president for most of the 1950s here in the U.S.? Brand, take it away.
1: Don't join the book burners. Don't think you're going to conceal faults by concealing evidence that they never existed. Don't be afraid to go to your library and read every book, as long as that document does not offend our own ideas of decency. That should be the only censorship.
0: Is that history or Hollywood?
2: Wow. I'm trying to remember. I mean, that one, it kind of reminds me of Inherit the Wind. It kind of reminds me of Night of the Mockingbird. I've got to go with Hollywood. I mean, just the book burning thing. I'm not sure that Ike would get into that.
0: He's going Hollywood, and for the first time, we have an incorrect.
1: Oh, my gosh.
2: Oh, man.
0: Dwight Eisenhower said, go read every book in the library.
1: How about that?
0: 1953. We're talking second Red Scare here, Jim. That's the context for it. We've got ourselves a game. Our first missed question. Jim, how are you feeling?
2: I feel lousy. She is smarter than me.
1: Well, still not yet.
0: Listen, plenty of game left.
2: Okay.
0: Plenty of game left.
2: All right.
0: Three questions. You've got one. You get that right. She misses one. Still could be a tie. Alice, Jim's just missed one. This is your chance. Take your first lead of the game. No pressure. History or Hollywood, Brand, take it away.
1: You have my sympathies then. You have not yet learned that in this life, you have to be like everyone else. The perfect mediocrity. No better, no worse. Individuality is a monster, and it must be strangled in its cradle to make our friends feel confident. You know, I've often thought that the gangster and the artist are the same in the eyes of the masses. They are admired and hero-worshipped, but there is always an underlying wish to see them destroyed at the peak of their glory.
0: Is that history or Hollywood, Alice?
3: Oh, my goodness. Well, very dramatic. It could be, Ike. I'm going to go with history.
0: She's going to go with history. And would you believe it if I told you there are two missed answers in a row?
1: My gosh, after a perfect game.
0: That is 1956 is The Killing.
1: Wow.
0: Unbelievable. And that's the sound of the door creaking back open for Jim to win or a perfect game. Jim, can you believe? Alice, this is crazy. The grudge match has gone next level here, guys.
1: This is the grudgiest.
0: The grudgiest. Man.
2: Oh, man. She is infallible, and she fallibled.
0: She fallibled.
1: Fallible.
0: All right. You each have one question left. Is it history, Dwight Eisenhower, president for most of the 50s, or is it Hollywood, a quote from a 1950s movie? Brand, take it away.
1: Thank goodness many years ago I had a preceptor for whom my admiration has never died. And he had a favorite saying, one that I trust I try to live by. It was always take your job seriously, never yourself.
0: Jim, is that history or Hollywood?
2: This is just absolute guess. And so I have a 50-50 chance.
0: That's right.
2: Obviously.
1: That's right.
0: Yeah.
2: I'm going to say history.
0: He's going to say history. He flipped that coin. And he's correct.
2: Yes. Whoa. Yes.
0: He's correct.
2: The pressure's on you, Alice.
0: He is talking trash because Jim knows the very least he can do is tie for the fanny pack. What a move. Alice, how you feeling?
3: I am feeling really stressed out right now.
0: Your last question. History or Hollywood? Is it Dwight Eisenhower? Is it a movie quote from the 1950s? Bran, take it away.
1: Now, I realize that on any particular decision, a very great amount of heat can be generated, but I do say this. Life is not made up of just one decision here or another one there. It is the total of your decisions that make in your daily lives with respect to politics, to your family, and to your environment, to the people about you. Government has to do the same thing.
0: Alice, is that history or Hollywood?
3: That sounds very history.

0: sounds very history, and Alice is very correct. What a game.
1: Double fanny.
0: Two missed questions. Grudge match tie.
1: Wow.
0: A grudge match unsettled. You both get bragging rights. Jim from Flagstaff, Arizona. Alice from Flagstaff, Arizona. Congrats on being
1: unbelievable
0: co Who What Win champions of the week and Who What Win fanny pack owners. Alice, how does it feel?
2: So, you know, Jim said earlier that he was going to wear his fanny pack as a fanny pack. I'm not.
0: You're going to wear yours as a belt bag.
2: Yeah, just to differentiate.
0: I love that.
3: I appreciate that.
0: And Jim, how does it feel? Do you feel like anything's been settled? Is this like...
4: No.
0: Okay.
4: I wanted to win at something.
0: Jim, Alice, thanks for bringing your grudge match here. Sorry we were of no help, but thanks for playing Who What Win.
4: All right, thanks so much.
2: Thank you.
4: A lot of fun. Thanks for having us.

0: Who, What, When. Thanks again to our co-champions of the week, Alice and Jim, for playing with us, and congratulations on both of them for taking home the Who, What, When fanny pack.
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2: 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He says, "Happy birthday, Maria. You have brought magic and whimsy into my life. Let the magic continue." My name is Eric Bruckner. The Sam Sanders Show is next on 89.3 WLRH FM HD1 Huntsville, located on the campus of the University of Alabama in Huntsville. 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
3: Hey, y'all. Sam Sanders here today on my show with KCRW actor and comedian Jimmy O. Yang. Jimmy came to the U.S. from Hong Kong when he was just a teenager. And he learned English, partly, from watching music videos in the early 2000s.
4: My first video that I remember when I came to America was Cisco's Thong Song.
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4: Life-changing, man.
3: Jimmy O. Yang on his immigrant experience and his new stand-up special, Finally Home. 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She has more number one hits than any other American songwriter to date.
5: Mariah has long been frustrated. 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
3: Writer Danielle Smith makes the case that Mariah Carey just might be our nation's greatest living songwriter. All that and more after these headlines.
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10: Hello, I'm James Reynolds. Welcome to BBC Conversations. This time we bring together people who have survived hantavirus, the potentially deadly rodent-borne disease that recently infected passengers on a cruise ship in the Atlantic. In our conversation, Christian in Germany and Lorne in Canada share their own previous experiences of the virus and their own brush with death.
11: My heart failed and I apparently died for 11 minutes. The degree of illness and sickness that I went through was hell on earth. It was torture.
10: We also bring together three experts to discuss how the disease spreads, its treatments, and whether or not we should all be worried. Survivors shared their experiences of hantavirus after the latest BBC News.
12: BBC News with Sue Montgomery. More than 50 children are now reported to have been abducted in northeast Nigeria in attacks on three schools on Friday. Most of them are between 2 and 5 years old and were taken from nursery schools in the Musa area of Borno State. Chris Awokor reports from Lagos.
13: Musa community is now in mourning, with traumatized parents desperately waiting for information about their children. Some residents have begun fleeing the area. There has been no contact from the kidnappers and no group has claimed responsibility. A teacher said gunfire rang out before armed men stormed classrooms, abducting the children. Witnesses say the attackers arrived on motorcycles shortly after troops left. The security forces gave chase but could not fire as the children were used as shields.
12: The Nigerian military has hailed what it called a landmark joint counter-terrorism operation with the United States that killed senior Islamic State commander Abu Bilal al-Manuki in the Lake Chad basin. Daniel Bwala, a special advisor to President Tinubu, told the BBC how the killing will affect the group.
14: It will diminish their capacity to gather. It will demobilize them. It will probably also stop the funding, because those who finance terrorism, they do so to individuals or terrorist organizations they believe can carry out.
12: Hamas and the Israeli military have confirmed that the head of the group's armed wing, Ezzedine Al-Haddad, was killed in an Israeli attack late on Friday in Gaza City. Al-Haddad had been the de facto leader of Hamas since last year and was the last surviving member of the group's senior leadership that planned the October the 7th attacks in Israel in 2023. The Israeli military has begun a new wave of airstrikes on what it says are Hezbollah sites in southern Lebanon, after ordering residents in a number of towns to evacuate. The latest attacks come a day after a nominal ceasefire in Lebanon was extended for another 45 days at a meeting between Israeli and Lebanese representatives in Washington. The BBC's Rami Rohayam has this assessment.
15: The new thing here is the language used by the Lebanese negotiators in Washington. They actually framed this as a win for Lebanon. Previously, they were trying to call on the U.S. to get Israel to at least stop the systematic demolition of homes in areas of the south and also the attacks on paramedics and civilians. And now we also know that there's going to be, in addition to the political track, the direct negotiations between Lebanon and Israel, a so-called security track, which the Americans are saying will involve talks between the militaries of the two sides.
12: World news from the BBC. At least 8 people have been killed and 15 injured in a collision between a freight train and a bus in the Thai capital, Bangkok. The accident happened near Makassan Station and caused the bus to burst into flames, which engulfed several other vehicles. Firefighters managed to contain the blaze while rescue teams worked to pull victims from the wreckage. Officials in the Maldives have announced the death of one of their divers involved in the search operation for the missing Italian scuba divers. 5 Italians died on Thursday while exploring an underwater cave at a depth of 60 metres in Vavu Atoll off the coast of the capital, Male. Our global affairs correspondent, Anbarasa Natarajan, has more details.
16: A Maldivian government spokesman told the BBC that Sergeant Mohamed Mahoudi was taken to hospital in critical condition after surfacing during the operation, but later succumbed while receiving treatment at a hospital in Male. He said the rescue teams were facing unfavorable weather conditions. On Thursday, 5 Italians went into a cave 60 meters below sea level but failed to resurface. 1 body has been recovered. 4 others are believed to remain in the same cave.
12: And Barasa Natarajan reporting. Heightened security measures are in place in the Austrian capital, Vienna, ahead of tonight's Eurovision Song Contest, one of the most contentious in the competition's 70-year history. Security fencing has been put up around key sites. Hundreds of extra police have been drafted in, and drone defences and sniffer dogs are being used. Celtic have won the Scottish Men's Football Premiership, ending dreams of a first title in more than 60 years for their rivals' Hearts. Celtic scored twice in the dramatic final minutes of the game to seal a 3-1 victory. BBC News.
3: Hey y'all, it's the Sam Sanders Show from KCRW, all about the things that entertain us. Thank you so much for checking out my show. So, did you see this recent New York Times list? A list of what the Times is calling the 30 greatest living American songwriters. At first, I was skeptical when I saw the headline, but then I looked and I was pleasantly surprised. I saw a lot of artists that I actually love on this list. like the legendary Mariah Carey.

0: Mariah Carey has written more number one hits than any other American. Yet she rarely gets her due as a songwriter. Danielle Smith is one of my favorite music journalists, and she was part of the team that put Mariah Carey on that New York Times Best Songwriters list. I talk with Danielle this episode about the list and about Mariah and about industry double standards and a whole lot more. I love this chat. I think you will too. Let's get into it. Tell me, how contentious was the addition of Mariah Carey to this list of best 30 songwriters of all time? Was she a no-brainer? Was there universal consensus right away? Were there multiple rounds of debate over Mariah and her songwriting?
1: Her landing was not smooth.
0: Oh, okay.
1: But it never is. It's Mariah Carey. Yeah. You know, I wrote an appreciation of her in addition to the interview that I did, and Mariah has long been frustrated. She's been frustrated for over 25 years at not receiving the credit that she is due as a songwriter.
0: Yeah. She is, as an American songwriter, one of the most successful of all time, if not the most successful. She has 19 number one hits over the course of her career, and she has either written or co-written 18 of them. One was a cover. The only artist with more number one hits than Mariah as a writer are the Beatles.
1: Yes.
0: And they aren't from here.
1: Not from here. Love them dearly, but not from here. Yeah. Shout out to Paul and John. We love them dearly. But yeah. Mariah is right there with you. It reminds me, frankly, too, of when the Beatles were thugging it out on the charts in the late 1960s with the Supremes. And the thing about Mariah is people say diva, which is a word that I used to have a love-hate relationship with. But quite honestly, Sam, at this point, I have a hate relationship with it. I don't like it because it does like backhanded work. It does like, let's call her a diva. And then that sort of takes away from her genius. Because what you think about is the flip of the hair. What you think about is, you know, what I need in my dressing room. And if it's candles and M&Ms, then that's what it is. But that doesn't take away from the fact that I have been up 27 hours a day writing these 19 number one hits over 25 years, because that is what she has been doing. And I'm also a person who doesn't view pop, the idea of somebody being a pop star writing songs that go pop, as a negative thing. I really think number one pop songs are the people's choice.
0: There you go. And they can be wonderfully beautifully intricate songs. We forget Mariah Carey's first number one hit is a pop song called Vision of Love, but that thing plays like a jazz standard.
1: It really does.
0: It is an intricate, complex R&B song that kind of stands the test of time, and she co-wrote it.
1: Yes.
0: She co-wrote it.
2: I had a vision of love, and it was all that you've given to me.
0: Let's talk about this thing that you said a bit earlier in this conversation.
1: Mm-hmm.
0: That for 15, 20, 25 years, Mariah Carey has been wanting more credit as a songwriter, but hasn't been getting it. When you talked with her, how does that dynamic play out for Mariah Carey today as she makes this list?
1: I think now she tries to joke about it. I think she tries to make it mean less to her than it probably does. I don't want to speak for her, but I have interviewed her over the years. You know, I interviewed her 10 years ago, 20 years ago. I've seen her grow into her genius, frankly.
0: Yeah.
1: And when she was younger, maybe this is true of so many of us, it felt to me like she cared more about what people thought.
0: Mm.
1: I think her energy now is she doesn't give whatever we want to say after that. Let's be nice and say she doesn't give a damn.
0: Yeah.
1: She made an effort not to curse in our conversation, by the way. So she did. But I think that she's well aware of who she is and where she stands. And she feels like at this point, if folks don't accept it, well, I think she said something in our interview like, they can hit the road, and she wanted to say something much more like they can kiss my,
0: You know, as someone who's been a fan of her songs for decades now, and seeing the struggle she's gone through to be acknowledged as a songwriter, you probably know more of Mariah Carey's songwriting process than most people at this point. How would you sum up Mariah Carey's songwriting process?
1: I think the beauty of Mariah, the genius of Mariah, the brilliance of Mariah, it, one is her vocabulary, but I think it's 50%. And when I say vocabulary, I mean word-wise and emotion-wise. Very broad, very deep. But the 50-50 part of it for Mariah is that she likes writing by herself and to herself. And she is also one of the best collaborators of the past 100 years, probably.
0: Yeah.
1: Right? It's amazing. So, but I will relay a story that I heard from Jimmy Jam, who, you know, the famous duo Jimmy Jam and Terry Lewis, who brought Janet Jackson all those number one hits. Jimmy and Terry obviously have worked with Mariah on several great songs.
0: Thank God I Found You was them, right?
1: Yes.
2: I was all by myself for the longest time, so cold inside, and the hurt from the heart.
1: What Mr. Jimmy Jam told me is that he had often heard, and I'm paraphrasing, from people like before he started working with Mariah Carey, that he had often heard that word diva about her. He had prepared for her to be late, prepared for her to not be like thorough, prepared for her to just always want her way. Now, this is Jimmy Jam.
0: Yeah. Who worked with Prince.
1: Who worked with Prince.
0: Come on.
1: Jimmy Jam and Terry Lewis are already in the Rock and Roll Hall of Fame. Like, let's not even get it twisted. And they're on this list, mind you. They're on this 30 Greatest Living Songwriters list. So he said she's at the board. She's not sitting back. She comes out of the booth, get back on the boards to say, why don't we try? Why don't we do? She wants to do, let's do a version that sounds like this for this. Let's do a version that sounds like this for this. Do we want to do them all as different remixes? Like, what about radio? What about streaming? She's that girl.
0: All right, if you're just now joining me, I'm talking with music journalist Danielle Smith. She recently interviewed Mariah Carey for the New York Times list of the 30 greatest living American songwriters. The thing that I am always astounded by with Mariah Carey's songs is how, with every hit that showcases her incredible vocal range and prowess, in spite of the untouchable vocals that she's given you in every one of her hits, she makes you think that you can sing the song too. That is a feat of songwriting. I think a lot about her biggest hit, All I Want for Christmas Is You. And she starts singing that song and you're like, oh gosh, I want to sing along. And without fail, you can't hit the notes Mariah hits, and yet you keep singing with her. And the beauty of that song is that Mariah Carey knows you're not going to hit the notes the way that she hits them. But she gives you this wonderful backup vocal line that you can sing along and, like, still stay with her when it gets to the part where it's like, She's holding your hand and giving you a secondary line to sing so you can stick with her in this song that only she can sing.
1: Yes.
0: Right?
1: Yes.
0: I even think about her first number one hit, Vision of Love, a song that I love, a song that everyone wants to sing. If you'll recall, in the end of that song, Danielle Smith, the like last 30, 45 seconds is like dueling Mariah Carey's, singing higher and higher and higher into the heavens.
1: Yes.

0: And she still made that a number one hit because she makes you think you can sing it too. Yes. You can't. You can't sing a Mariah Carey song and yet you want to try. That is like, that's a gift. Yeah. It's a gift that she makes the remarkable popular.
1: She does. She does. And I'm so grateful to her when she goes down and register for us. That's what I appreciate. Yeah. I think she's well aware of this. People have been trying to sing along with her since she was probably in the third grade.
0: Yeah.
1: You know, yeah. So she knows what to give, what to hold back, what to give people so that they are inspired to try to go that high,
0: yes.
1: to try to be that big yes. with their voice.
0: Yes. What is your favorite Mariah Carey lyric?
1: I'm a big fan of her videos, and I keep talking about We Belong Together.
0: Yeah. Yeah. This is the number one hit that kind of brought back her career.
1: That whole song and that whole video, maybe because it coincided with a certain time in my life where, you know, you're looking for like renaissance and recreation and reinvention, and everybody thought I was down, but I'm back, and I still look good. I'm still cute. I still sound good. And also, I know well enough to know that me and this person that I want in my life, I feel bold and strong enough to tell that person that we do, in fact, belong together. Whether or not you do, in fact, mm-hmm. want to be back together with me, you're going to know my heart. That baby face,
0: yes.
1: when she did that, I was like, did she call him beforehand? Why didn't I yes. ask him that when I interviewed him too? But it's like,
0: yeah,
1: she almost not just reinterpolates them with her voice, but rewrites them in her spirit. Turn the dial, trying to catch a break. And then I hear baby face. I only think of you. It's not a cover moment that she did of baby faces. It's a reinvention of that line. And
0: exactly.
1: And just the repetition of we belong together. She's not asking.
0: No.
1: Okay.
0: It's not a question.
1: It's not a question.
0: It is a statement of fact.
1: It's a statement of fact. And you can get on board with this.
0: Yeah.
1: Like you have some sense, right? Or you can stay over there doing whatever you do. And that's what I like about it. It's just, there's strength in the vulnerability.
0: Mm-hmm.
1: And Mariah actually does that. Mariah Carey actually does that all of the time.
0: Yes. What I love about this song, you know, so she's referencing one of the greatest songwriters to ever do it mm-hmm. when she references Babyface.
1: Yep.
0: She also references Bobby Womack, another phenomenal songwriter. She is a songwriter that acknowledges great songwriting in her songs.
1: Yes.
0: There's even a lyric in We Belong Together in which she sings mm-hmm. pain reflected in this song.

0: she's telling you the whole time, this is a great love song, but I'm also always thinking about writing great love songs.
1: Yes.
0: I'm thinking about the folks who write them.
1: Yes.
0: I'm thinking about how to reflect the pain in the songs.
1: Yes.
0: Her love songs are about the act of writing love songs.
1: Yes. They really are.
0: It's
1: very meta. Like,
0: yes.
1: It's so.
0: Yeah.
1: And when I think about, you're talking about like her influences and people that she pays attention to, I always like to remind people that when the great Gladys Knight went into the Rock and Roll Hall of Fame, who walked her in? Who gave the speech? Who gave the speech about Gladys Knight and her genius? This is years ago when Mariah was still kind of new to the game.
2: When I was a little girl and a budding insomniac, I used to sneak out of my room, steal the portable radio from the kitchen, hide under the covers, and sing along with Midnight Train to Georgia, Neither One of Us, and The Best Thing That Ever Happened to Me. The voice of Gladys Knight pulled me through a lot of lonely times, and I just wanted to thank her for that tonight.
1: And she talked about how she listened to Gladys Knight just all night long, like her phrasings, the way she interpreted lyrics and all of these things. And I'm like, why do you guys try to act like Mariah is some kind of like bubblegum girl?
0: Mm-hmm.
1: Like, stop it. Because she's stereotypically pretty, is that the reason? Because mm-hmm. she has big hair, is that the reason? Because she likes mm-hmm. to be goofy. So do I. I don't care. 9 times out of 10 in a room full of people talking about music, I'm the smartest or the second smartest. Why can't Mariah mm-hmm. be that smartest or the second smartest in any room full of songwriters? Why? Because she has boobs?
0: Yeah.
1: Why? Because she likes boyfriends and such?
0: Yeah. Yeah.
1: I mean, I used to say it was disheartening.
0: Mm.
1: And then I used to say, you know, it makes me mad, the consistency of it. The disrespect for Mariah and women artists like Mariah, black women artists
0: mm-hmm.
1: like Mariah.
0: Mm-hmm.
1: And now this is what I say. I'm more with Mariah in that I don't care what you think anymore. But what you're going to get is these receipts.
0: There you go. There you go.
1: You're going to get receipts. The numbers. You're going to get the numbers. You're going to get the number of streams that have watched this. Okay, you're going to get the number of ticket sales and how fast they sold out. Okay, you're going to get all, that's what you're going to get from me now because you wanted to play funny. Yeah. You want to play funny?
0: Mm-hmm.
1: We could play funny.
0: Yeah. Danielle Smith, I thank you so much for your work. I thank you for talking with the Mariah Carey for this lovely songwriters list. Appreciate you.
1: Thank you, Sam. Yeah.

0: Thanks again to my guest, music journalist Danielle Smith. She's the author of the book Shine Bright, a very personal history of Black women in pop. Time for a quick break right now, but when we come back, Jimmy O. Yang breaks down his new stand-up special, Finally Home. Jimmy filmed this special in his hometown of Hong Kong with jokes in both English and Cantonese. Stick around.
1: Hey, everybody. This is Dave Smith, host of Ozark Highlands Radio. On this week's show, we'll feature a tribute to legendary singer-songwriter John Prine by his son Tommy Prine and longtime friend and co-writer Keith Sykes. Author and educator Dr. Brooks Blevins continues his discussion of the 1934 Festival of Festivals this week on Ozark Highlands Radio.
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0: Hey, y'all. Sam Sanders here. Welcome back to my show. Let's get into my conversation with comedian and actor Jimmy O. Yang. I am obsessed with Jimmy O. Yang because he is an exercise in contradiction. On stage and on camera, he has this whole chill party guy vibe. Down to hang, down for a good time.
4: I love these Chinese karaoke systems, man. After every song, the machine gives you a score. You get graded after every single song. I don't even know what kind of technology they use. Is it AI? Or just some old assum in the back judging you?
0: But in actuality, Jimmy is pretty intense. He is editing his own comedy specials, which is wild. He is obsessing over the analytics for social clips online. And he's making comedy that is not just party boy humor. Jimmy is cracking jokes about the male loneliness epidemic and whether or not he should become a single dad. Jimmy explores those topics and so much more in his new special, Finally Home. Jimmy filmed the special at a huge arena in his hometown of Hong Kong. It's out right now on the streaming platform Veeps. And y'all, Jimmy delivers this special in English with a dash of Cantonese. It's so good. All right, this chat, we cover a lot. Jimmy is just a joy. Let's get into it. You immigrated to America when you were, what, 13?
5: 13 years old.
0: From Hong Kong, and you taught yourself English with Rap City, BET Rap City.
5: BET Rap City, man.
0: I remember talking about that years ago, wanted to bring it up again today. Then I realized a lot of the kids might not know what BET Rap City was.
5: I don't think so. The music video age is lost on the younger generation.
0: I know.
5: That's what we did after school.
0: Yes.
5: Like
0: for
5: I went
0: hours.
5: From, yeah, watching Pokemons. And then, boom, I discovered music videos.
0: Yeah.
5: And one of my buddies had the fancy cable box. Mm. And we'll go to his house and watch, man, what's that MTV Jams channel?
0: Hell
5: he had the
0: yeah.
5: MTV Jams, that extra channel.
0: Because there were
5: channel.
0: Several MTV channels for a while.
5: Yeah, that was all music videos.
0: Yeah.
5: So sad. MTV's gone.
0: Actually, it's not. You know what's wild?
5: What?
0: It's still here. There were all
5: really?
0: These stories months ago of being like, MTV is dead. It's over. They stopped the channel.
5: Yeah.
0: They didn't.
5: But it's all just ridiculousness.
0: It's
5: 12
0: yeah.
5: hours, 24 hours of
0: it's
5: ridiculousness.
0: It's a bunch of recap shows. It's hard to find the videos.
5: Why can't they just play music? If you just play music videos for 24 hours, I think that's a channel people would tune into. Kind of
0: yes.
5: like an old school nostalgia. I saw someone sell a DIY thing on Instagram that's just old school music videos. It's low tech analog, and you press a button and random music videos pop up.
0: Really?
5: And I think that'll be a great channel. MTV should bring that back.
0: Bring it back.
5: Yeah.
0: When you think of the music videos
5: uh-huh.
0: and the Rap City music videos that raised you, helped you learn English, which video sticks out the most for you?
5: My first video that I remember when I came to America was Cisco's Thong Song.
0: That explains everything.
5: Life-changing, man. You know, I'm like, what a country this is, huh? This is the number one hit song.
0: That song, though, that song, that video, everything Cisco was doing, it was such a weird, like, we forget how strange the cultural mashup was during that period.
5: Yeah.
0: So the Thong Song has, like, a Beatles sample in it.
5: What?
0: Yeah, dude, the strings are a Beatles song.
5: That's amazing.
0: But then besides that, and you probably noticed this, it was full of vague Asian imagery.
5: Is that right?
0: Cisco and the Thong Song and Drew Hill, all that stuff. It was like Enter the Dragon coded.
5: He was very much doing that. Enter the Dragon was hot. You know?
0: How did it feel coming to America and then seeing that? You get here, you turn on your TV, it's a bunch of music videos of all these Americans kind of doing Asian.
5: I don't remember it being offensive, if I remember
0: We all
5: correctly.
0: Liked it.
5: It was just, I just remember the song was so random. Like, he just, living the vida loca, for no reason. And I didn't even know there was, like, a Beatles sample in it. It was a sensory overload for me.
0: Yes.
5: Because I grew up in Hong Kong, and Hong Kong songs are, like, slow love songs. The music video is a couple walking down the street, you know?
0: Yeah.
5: And then you see, like, rock and roll. You see hip-hop.
0: Oh, yeah.
5: It's just maximalist.
0: It's maximalist. And it's quick. Like, in that peak music video era, the shots would change every 3 or 4 seconds.
5: Yes.
0: You were always moving somewhere visually. It was never still. It was never static.
5: It was the beginning of the end of attention spans, was music videos. We went from 2-hour, 3-hour movies,
0: yes,
5: right, to 30-minute TV shows, 22 minutes.
0: Yeah.
5: And then music videos, which is 3 to 5 minutes.
0: Yes.
5: And that was very short. People was already talking about attention span. It's like, oh, you have an attention span of a music video. And then, of course, it went to Instagram and TikTok videos. So
0: sure.
5: Now music video seems antiquated and old and long.
0: Yes.
5: Sitting down to watch a 3 to 5 minute music video, I bet you start checking your phone.
0: These videos would be a minute long or 90 seconds long. But for most of them, you watch 3 seconds and move on.
5: Oh, yeah. You got to get the hook.
0: Yeah.
5: I'm looking at my own videos, make sure the statistics. I'm looking at the graphs. I'm like, is it dipping after, you know?
0: Yeah.
5: It's really hard to capture people's attention.
0: Has that new reality of social media changed the way that you think about making jokes?
5: I try to not think about it that way, but it permeates in my brain.
0: Yeah.
5: I think about how I edit my jokes once it's edited, because this last special I edited myself.
0: Really?
5: Yeah. I mean, with my producers,
0: yeah,
5: I edit
0: like
5: everything. I sit in there in the edit room myself. I think that
0: I bet you'd be getting on your team's nerves.
5: The most, I know, I drive my editor crazy.
0: Are you looking over the shoulder, literally?
5: I mean, I'm there,
0: okay,
5: making every cut with him.
0: Really?
5: Yeah. We cut this, so I shot it in Hong Kong.
0: I loved it.
5: And you switched back and forth
0: between English and Cantonese.
5: Yes, very lovely. And then I get to cut to my parents, my heroes in the audience. There's literally pyrotechnics, rock and roll, jump out of a stage.
0: 3 times.
5: Yeah. And then there's just moments I couldn't recapture if I reshot it in Seattle, say for Netflix or whatever.
0: Yeah.
5: Right? So I was like, this needs to happen, because I got really emotional. It was me going back home.
0: Yeah.
5: First time after 25 years.
0: That was your first time back in Hong Kong after 25
5: years. Well, I went back there to fix my passport, like just as a transitional thing.
0: Yeah.
5: But I just couldn't recreate that. And I needed this to work.
0: Mm-hmm.
5: So I took the hard drive, literally, like, massive.
0: Whole special is
5: on the hard drive.
0: Mm-hmm.
5: I can't damage it.
0: Yeah.
5: On my carry-on. I emptied out everything on my carry-on, put it in my hard drive, took the Cathay flight back, and edited it in my karaoke room. And
0: stop.
5: Yes.
0: You have a karaoke room.
5: I have a karaoke room.
0: Jimmy, you haven't invited me yet.
5: You can come anytime.
0: I'm just going.
5: That's why my voice is a little rough. I was singing karaoke last night.
0: What's your go-to karaoke song?
5: Oh, some Billy Joel, some George Michael. You know, some Beatles.
0: Billy Joel did not make the New York Times list of 30 greatest living songwriters.
5: What?
0: People are mad.
5: Who's on that list? Like Drake?
0: No.
5: Okay.
0: I'm mad.
5: I'm mad. I'm incensed.
0: Yes.
5: That's one of my favorite artists.
0: He's good.
5: Yeah.
0: Which song?
5: Vienna. That's me and Awkwafina. She's like my best friend. And she also has a karaoke room in her house. She says that I copied her. Maybe I did, but I think mine is cooler. So whenever we go out and sing karaoke, we sing Vienna first.
0: Together?
5: Yes.
0: Is there a video of this? I gotta see it.
5: I'm sure there's somebody has taken a video of this. We were shooting something in Texas, and I think somebody took a video of this. But we gotta do a proper video of us singing Vienna.
0: Hell yeah. I'd be there for that.
5: Yeah, she's like my sister. Yeah. She's great.
0: Hey, if you're just now joining me, I'm here with actor and comedian Jimmy O. Yang. Jimmy's new stand-up special is called Finally Home. It's available right now on Veeps.
6: So you tape your special in Hong Kong.
5: Mm-hmm.
6: You want to edit it yourself.
5: Yes.
6: So you get all the raw footage on a hard drive, fly it back to America from Hong Kong,
5: yeah.
6: Then lead the edit of the special in your karaoke room.
5: We didn't plan on shooting this as the special. We just put a bunch of cameras.
6: Really?
5: In the Hong Kong Coliseum and shot it live, man.
6: Wow.
5: Like 5 shows.
6: Really?
5: And we had to like pick the right story to tell within the 5 shows.
6: Yeah.
5: Certain moments I knew I had to capture. Like the first show, when I got emotional, seeing my hero, my parents there,
6: yeah.
5: Towards the end of the show, I was like, that needs to be in the show. But then I'm like, what's really the story we're telling, right? So it took us a lot to get it right. And then I self-produced it, self-funded everything, the production, the cameras, and then I put it on the movie theaters. That was my goal.
6: Wait, where is it in movie theaters?
5: It was a weekend release, kind of like the Taylor Swift movie.
6: Yeah.
5: You know? We actually used the same people as Taylor did. We didn't make the same money as Taylor, but that's okay. But really, I wanted to put in the movie theaters in Hong Kong.
6: Hell yeah.
5: And I did.
6: Congratulations.
5: And it was the first ever stand-up movie in the movie theaters in Hong Kong.
6: Yeah.
5: And here, I was the first Asian to do a movie, like a stand-up movie like Eddie Murphy, in the movie theaters.
6: Look at that.
5: Yeah,
6: look,
5: man.
6: That.
5: I felt good about that.
6: I like the special. I like how you move so seamlessly between Cantonese and English. The way you do it, it never tripped me up.
5: Thanks.
6: It always worked. I don't speak a lick of Cantonese.
5: Yeah.
6: But I was following along. And the crowd loved it.
5: Oh,
6: it felt like
5: it was
6: the
5: awesome.
6: Crowd was so happy to see a comic be bilingual with them.
5: Yeah, so we had a thought of like maybe we cut an international version that's shorter and cut out the Cantonese, right?
6: Really?
5: But then as I screened it for my friends, I was like, this is cool.
6: Yeah, it works.
5: You can follow along the subtitles, the crowd's with it.
6: Yeah.
5: Maybe you learn a couple Cantonese words or some culture, some Hong Kong culture. So we kept it in. I think people, even if you don't speak Cantonese, really liked it. And I remember I wanted to do that because I grew up watching George Lopez. And he would put Spanish in his jokes. I might not understand what he's talking about. I was laughing along with
6: it. There you go.
5: And I learned some Spanish and I fell in love with that culture also from George, you know.
6: I love that.
5: So I was like, man, I'm going to do that. I'm going to do that.
6: Well, and there also were some moments where I'm like, okay, I might not get all of the layers of nuance in this, but I see this crowd loving it.
5: Yeah.
6: And I love it because they're loving it.
5: Yeah. And it's not, I would say it's like 15% Cantonese.
6: Yeah.
5: Right? I'll maybe weave a line. There's only one joke that's in Cantonese. But I just wanted to show that, first of all, Hong Kong is my hometown. I love it.
6: Yeah.
5: The love I got for them and the love they got for me. But at the same time, I really wanted to show how international Hong Kong was.
6: Yeah.
5: I didn't have to explain that, dude, the whole set is basically in English and everybody understood it.
6: There you go.
5: Because I think a lot of people was like, oh, Hong Kong, Asia, you know, do they speak English?
6: Oh, yeah.
5: Of course, we grew up, like we learned English. We might not be like conversational when we like, like when I was 13, when I moved here, but we learned English on the books and everybody is very international.
6: Yeah, in actuality, most of the world is doing better on language than we are.
5: Oh my God.
6: We speak one language
5: so
6: poorly.
5: Yeah.
6: Just about everybody else speaks their language and a bit of English at least.
5: And I think that is so important. Like people in Europe, of course, you know, the neighboring countries, they can speak German, French, like, you know, Italian, English, you know, it's very impressive, but normal to them, impressive to us.
6: Yeah.
5: And I think there's something about learning a new language, whether it's written or spoken, it activates some kind of a thing in your brain, especially like knowing Chinese growing up. I think everyone that knows how to write Chinese is a better artist and a better painter, drawer.
6: Well, because it's so hard.
5: Because it's so hard and it's each word looks more like a picture.
6: Mm.
5: You know? And I remember my dad has this thing where he's old school. He judges people's handwritings, whether it's English or whether it's Chinese.
6: Really?
5: If you have good handwriting, that means you're probably a decent artist. And that part of your brain is, you know,
6: you're thorough, you're detailed, you can pay attention and focus, all these things.
5: Yeah, totally.
6: What language is easier to tell jokes in, English or Cantonese?
5: Hard to say, because I did. I started stand up, and I've done stand up for 18 years in English.
6: Yeah.
5: So English is, and I have reference points in English.
6: Yeah.
5: You know, whereas stand up in Cantonese, I've won my hero Dae-o Wong. You know, shout out to Dae-o. He did all his sets in Cantonese, so he was my only reference. I really only did the Cantonese in Hong Kong, yeah. and that was my first time really trying it. The response was very good, and I was happy. I want to do more. But I think when I go into Cantonese, I automatically kind of go into the Dae-o Wong and also Stephen Chow Cantonese that I grew up with in his movies, which is more deadpan.
6: Yeah.
5: There's a certain tone to that mixed with my own stand-up tone. Yeah. So I'm still, you know, figuring it out in Cantonese.
6: I like it. You know, it is so many ways East meets West.
5: Yeah.
6: You're American and from Hong Kong. You're speaking Cantonese and English. And there's so much of a narrative in the news media right now of China and Asia being in fierce competition with America.
5: Yeah.
6: That is the plot line. You know, what's the next great empire? These countries are locked in this, like, almost Cold War, even hot war. I don't know. And then your special just, like, reminds me, and I think whoever watches it, people are people everywhere.
5: That's right.
6: And people are living their lives everywhere. And that's sometimes they live their lives in Cantonese, sometimes in English, sometimes both.
5: Yeah.
6: But it's mostly just people trying to, like, have a good day and have a laugh.
5: Yes. And I think that's what's cool about comedy.
6: Yeah.
5: Like, when I watched Dave Chappelle growing up, when I watched George Lopez growing up, we have different families.
6: Yeah.
5: But I was like, man, this is another human being. I don't have an aunt that dances at parties and a grandpa, you know, that drinks or like whatever, right?
6: Yeah.
5: But I got to learn and see somebody's family, and now it seems like I got a new friend of a different ethnicity.
6: Yeah.
5: And I think that's very important. And if it's a good joke, it should be universal.
6: There you go. Yeah. And it is. It is. All right, time now for a break. When we come back, more with actor and comedian Jimmy O. Yang. Stay with us.
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6: Hey, y'all, it's the Sam Sanders Show. Let's get back to my conversation with actor and comedian Jimmy O. Yang. You might know Jimmy from his starring role in shows like Silicon Valley and Interior Chinatown, or his role in one of my favorite movies, Crazy Rich Asians. You can see Jimmy right now in his new stand-up special called Finally Home.
4: And the waiter was so rude to us. That's how I knew the food was going to be good. We're like, sorry, we got a reservation with a little lady. They're like, no, we gave your table away. I was like, excuse me. I usually don't do this, but do you know who I am? And he stopped for a sec. No.
6: All right, let's get back into it. I was very interested to hear you talk at length about your parents who were there.
5: Yeah.
6: You talk about how your dad in some parts of Hong Kong is more famous than you. I loved that. But you also talked about maybe having a kid.
5: Yeah.
6: Your parents really want one. Your Chinese mother is so hell-bent on you having a kid. She says she'd even be okay with you doing it, like,
5: if it's an accident. Yeah.
6: Tell me more about your take on kids, because you're talking about it in your jokes. You going to do it?
5: I want kids. I've always wanted kids.
6: Yeah.
5: And I've always felt young. I don't know. Like, I think everyone feels this way. And then suddenly I wake up.
6: Not me, girl.
5: And then suddenly I wake up, I'm 38.
6: That's nothing.
5: And then suddenly I wake up, all my friends got kids.
6: Well, that's the thing.
5: That's the thing, man. And that's actually, like, I'm going to really like dive deep in that. That's the really big theme also for my next hour, I think.
6: Well, you were doing a bunch of that at the Troubadour.
5: Yeah, which you saw some of that. Yeah. You know, that's I'm still developing out. Because I really think that's a male loneliness pandemic out there. You know, especially for someone like me who's single, who's 38, and all my friends have moved on and have kids. I'm nobody to hang out with. And I don't really want to go hang out with my friends who have babies.
6: Why not?
5: They get colds all the time. They just get sick all the time because they have children and they hang out at parks. I don't want to hang out at a park, man.
6: Although there's a certain kind of LA parent that will just take that toddler to a bar.
5: That's
6: true.
5: They
6: love a beer garden.
5: Also problematic. I don't want to be at a bar with a baby. And also, please, people, stop taking your children to a comedy show, okay?
6: Wait, who's doing that?
5: That was a child.
6: Oh, at the Troubadour.
5: At my show in the front row,
6: How
5: man.
6: How do I set this up? So you were doing some stuff at Netflix is a joke. Did a show at the Troubadour.
5: Yeah.
6: I love that I was there. You did a few minutes of crowd work on the 12 or 13-year-old boy who was in the front row at your show.
5: Dude, I mean, look, watch my special at home. You know, like with parental guidance. You don't need to come with your uncle to my show, man. Like what kind of irresponsible adults are taking their kids to a show, an adult content show? And then I don't want to, because I used to see kids at my show and then I have to like kind of, I want to edit myself because I feel bad. I'm
6: of
5: like,
6: course.
5: Am I going to get arrested if I say some crazy stuff?
6: Yeah.
5: But now I don't edit myself and it's actually kind of funny. And then I make fun of the parents. I'm like, it's not my fault. It's your fault for bringing him.
6: Yes, but listen, the economy's rough right now. Probably really hard to get a babysitter. I'm sure the rates
5: are
6: up.
5: Oh, I thought you were going to say the economy's rough. I should sell tickets to anyone. You know, I don't want to be hit with that blue dot fever. I'll take kids, man. Whatever.
6: What kind of father would Jimmy O. Yang be?
5: I think I'll be a great dad. I'm already a great dad. I live my life like a great
6: you live
5: dad
6: your life
5: to
6: like
5: nobody.
6: What does that mean? Tell me.
5: I cook.
6: All right.
5: You know, I do like cool stuff. I got hobbies. I just got into Magic the Gathering. I got like safe hobbies.
6: Yes.
5: I garden, you know, and I would say I'm learning to be more patient. And I think I'm a fairly patient person now, but I didn't used to be. And I think, look, growing up with very traditional Asian parents, they taught me a lot of great stuff, but they also have their flaws.
6: Yeah.
5: You know, not being super emotionally open. Mental health is not really a thing.
6: Mm-hmm.
5: That's also what I want to talk about in my new hour that I'm building, that we need to talk about mental health. You know, like a lot of people, I talked to a good Chinese friend of mine, family friend. I was like, hey, man, you know, like, you ever think about seeing a therapist? Because this is someone that clearly needed it, right?
6: Yeah.
5: I'm like, nicely, I'm like, have you ever think about seeing a therapist? He's like, I'm not freaking crazy. You should go see
6: a therapist.
5: You know?
6: Yeah.
5: Yeah.
6: It's wild to me watching the male loneliness epidemic almost from the outside looking in, because they're talking about straight men.
5: Mm.
6: And I realize, especially the older I get, I'm like, oh, a lot of straight men who aren't partnered, they really don't have that many friends.
5: We are not vulnerable. We don't know how to be vulnerable. We don't know how to make friends, because it really takes an effort. And you're so right. I see gay men my age and having the time of their life.
6: But
5: I'm like, I wish I was gay. I can go hang out. Like every night in that West Hollywood area, I used to live right by there. It's a party, man.
6: It is, but it's too much of a party. It's funny. You mentioned at your show at the Troubadour, you're like, oh, men are in a loneliness crisis. They should look to gay men for tips on how to do it. They should be more gay in their friendships.
5: Yeah.
6: And at first I was like, yeah, everyone be more gay. And then I was like, you know what? Gay friendships are funky too.
5: Wow.
6: Not all gay friendships are great. A lot of them are toxic.
5: You're right. It's too much.
6: I love my gay friends.
5: It's too much in common, and it's also too much liking the same thing.
6: It's weird. There's always that you're like figuring out, is this platonic? Is this not? It can be annoying.
5: Do you get, like, is friend zoning a thing? Being friend zoned?
6: I just Casper people. I'm a friendly ghost.
5: You just ghost.
6: Friendly ghost. Friendly
5: man.
6: Ghost. I think that being gay has helped me deal with male loneliness and not experience it as much as maybe straight men have experienced it. But also the older I get, I just like, I don't think I want any new friends. I like mine.
5: Yeah.
6: I like mine.
5: Yeah, but, well, are your friends having kids and moving on?
6: They are, but I just come over there and hang with their kids.
5: Well, that's nice of you.
6: Yeah.
5: Maybe I still want to, like, go out. I still want to hang out in my karaoke room without children around.
6: So what do you do now at 38, Jimmy, to cultivate new friendships or deepen the ones you have. Speaking about this male loneliness.
5: I'm trying to find hobbies.
6: Do you have a hobby?
5: I realized I didn't. Like, I was like, oh, I go to the comedy club every night. I love doing comedy.
6: Yeah.
5: But that's not a hobby. That's my job. Like, I make money from it. So I'm trying to do stuff that I make zero money from.
6: Tell me what you're thinking.
5: So I got into board games. I got into Magic the Gathering. I'm collecting cards. I'm actually, like, bleeding money from that, you know?
6: Wait, they can be that expensive?
5: It could. I mean,
6: Magic the Gathering.
5: Post Malone spent, like, $2 million on a card. I'm not, I just spent, like, $600.
6: Stop. Yeah. This is straight culture. What? Post Malone spent $2 million on a Magic the Gathering
5: card. It's a one-for-one card, and then now it's worth 16. It's the best investment ever.
6: That's why y'all lonely.
5: Yeah, I know.
6: That's why y'all lonely. This is not... This is no!
5: But, you know, you play these card games with other people and collecting sports cards.
6: You can play spades with other people. That's real cheap.
5: Yeah, but there's a sense of pride and collection. I think straight dudes like collecting stuff.
6: Yeah.
5: That's why Funko Pop dolls never make sense to me, but you're collecting some. Jordans, we're collecting something. Men shop because we think we're like doing something that's an investment for the family. But it's not.
6: Girl, them Air Max 90s are not an investment
5: but
6: for the family.
5: But it's not. After 20 years, the glue's going to fall off the bottom anyways if you wear it or
6: also,
5: not.
6: Also, I'm sorry. Wear the shoes. Buy the shoes to wear them.
5: I totally agree, you know. Or like car guys, drive your cars. Magic players, play the cards, you know. So I'm trying to get in more hobbies. I was like, you know, trying to play some pickleball, stuff like that. And I do believe in you need, as a creative, you need time to get bored. Mm. So I was on tour for like a year and a half. And this year, intentionally, I'm building a new set. I'm not touring. I'm letting myself get bored. And if something comes to me, it comes to me. And I'm taking time off.
6: Okay. What's the last great thing that came to you in your boredom? Can you share?
5: Wow. That's
6: a
5: great
6: idea, something.
5: Yeah, I think you got to live life. You know, you can't just force yourself to write jokes. I think this male loneliness set, this, you know, me dating, I have to live that life to feel that and then to talk about it.
6: Mm-hmm.
5: I think the last great thing that happened when I got bored, I made some new friends, and this is new territory for me. I'm starting to make a lot more new female friends, platonic female friends.
6: We love that.
5: And I think that's very nice, you know.
6: Yeah.
5: And they're great. They're consistent. If, you know, I've been friend-zoned, or maybe I've friend-zoned some of these girls, like vice versa, but I think it's fine. It's a beautiful thing.
6: Yes.
5: The world is too small. People are having too many babies for you to be picky with your friends, you know? Like, I am really enjoying making friends from all different walks of life, all different places around the globe. I keep in touch with a lot of my Hong Kong friends,
6: yeah,
5: and friends in Europe,
6: yeah,
5: that I'm excited to go see every now and then. So I'm just trying to expand my friend group, because my friends in LA are dead ends.
6: What?
5: Yeah, man.
6: Say more.
5: Well, you know, with the babies, with everything. And I got a lot of great high school friends. I love them dearly. I catch up with them all the time. But they don't do nothing, you know? I'm expanding my horizon. I'm saying yes to everything.
6: Saying yes is good. All right, listeners, if you are just now joining me, I'm talking with comedian Jimmy O. Yang. Jimmy's new special was filmed in Hong Kong. It's called Finally Home. And you can watch it right now on Veeps. Talk about how you are think. It's called Finally Home, and you can watch it right now

0: everyone feeling the need to do crowd work for front-facing video on social has changed comedy itself. Like, what do you think is the biggest change in comedy right now that you're navigating, and how are you doing it?
1: I kind of study this a little. I notice there's every 5 years or so, there's a changing of how people blow up in comedy. When I was 15 years old watching George Lopez, it was HBO specials, Showtime specials. And then Russell Peters and I think Gabriel Iglesias found this hack where you upload your own special on YouTube under a different name or something, let people clip it up. That's how you blow up. And then Russell Peters was selling out internationally, making like $20 million a year or whatever.
0: So and the audience online helped him.
1: Yeah. So it went from Showtime, HBO, classic specials to YouTube. And then from YouTube, it went to Netflix when Netflix was starting to come out. And then Ali Wong was really, you know, like one of the first ones to like really blow up from this platform that needed no advertising. And then it became TikTok. I was a little bit part of that. You see Matt Rife being part of that. And now it's kind of going back to the Netflix of it all and a lot of Instagram. Instagram is a lot of people selling a lot of tickets. You never heard of them, but a specific group say, this guy, he only does nurse comedy. And his stuff gets millions of views on Instagram, and his show is thousands of nurses everywhere you go. So you can be as niche as possible and absolutely blow up from social media and Instagram. That's the name of the game these days. The Netflix special, obviously, it's still very important. But I think the social media clips is honestly how you sell tickets.
0: I'm going to let you go, but I meant to ask this earlier and didn't. We talked about how when you moved to America from Hong Kong at 13, one of the big ways you learned English was by watching rap videos on BET's Rap City. I've never asked you this, and I've wanted to for years now. What rapper from that era do you think had the biggest impact on the way you speak English?
1: Wow, that's a great question. Snoop Dogg was my hero. It's the West Coast, you know. And I just thought he was so cool. Sure, it was gangster rap, but it was relatable. And I mean, the man's also super funny and a genius, I think. So not saying that I spoke like Snoop, like, you know.
0: I feel the energy, though, like nice and like cool and collected.
1: He was aspirational, an aspirational figure for me. And also, you know, watching the Chappelle Show also.
0: That was huge.
1: You know, I told the story on the podcast. During the Netflix festival, there's a brunch. Every comic is there. You know, I've never met Dave because he's such a hero of mine. I've heard like friends calling me and be like, hey, Dave's at the Comedy Store, come through. I would not go there.
0: Yeah, you're afraid to meet him.
1: Yeah, I'm afraid. He's such a hero. And then last year at the Netflix brunch, it was a skeleton crew left. It was Jon Stewart, Tess Sarandos, me, Bert Kreischer, Jon Stewart, Dave was next to Jon Stewart. And I was like, man, this is my chance. I got a couple drinks in me. This is my chance. I was having a great conversation with Jon. So I was just going to sneak in, say bye to Jon, pretend I'm saying bye to Dave, tell him how much I love him, dip, right? And I was like, hey, Jon, yeah, great seeing you, man. That was great. Hey, Dave, I just want to say, and then before I finished my set, he was like, hey, man, I know you. And I watch his stuff, and it's great, man. Keep doing what you're doing. Then we just chilled and had a great like 5 minute conversation.
0: I love that.
1: And then I was still like so like struck by that. I was like, okay, I gotta go. Let me go to the valet, get my car. And on the car ride home, I just started like sobbing a little bit. Because I was like, wow, that meant so much to me. I didn't know how much it would mean to me. And that meant so much to me. And then this year, he came up to me this year.
0: There you go.
1: And I was like, did you see my... He was like, yeah, man, somebody told me the story you told on that podcast, which is the story I just told you. He was like, that was really cool, man. And I feel like now... It's like I'm more calm around him.
0: Seems
1: you know?
0: Like you might be on your way to a new male friendship.
1: I hope so. He actually gave me his number, but I'm too afraid to call him.
0: Come on now. Call him.
1: I don't know, man. I don't know.
0: I would pay money to see the two of y'all doing karaoke.
1: Oh, that would be fun. Can't smoke in my karaoke room, though.
0: He smokes everywhere. Jimmy O. Yang, tell folks the name of the special and where they can find it.
1: My new special, Finally Home. It functions like a movie. It's kind of cool. So it's out in the movie theaters, and then it's going to be on planes, on some streamers. It was on this pay-per-view service called Veeps. So just go to my website, jimmycomedy.com, or go to my link on my Instagram at Jimmy O. Yang, and you see where you can find it.

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1: 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The deadline to submit is 11 p.m. on May 31st. Coming up next here on HD1, we have our locally produced show, Brass Reeds and Percussion, hosted by John Hightower. Over on HD3 News Talk Channel, the BBC World Service continues. Thanks for listening. It's 1 o'clock.
2: The Romans celebrated the Bacchanal, a wild party involving drinking, eating, dancing, loud music, and pagan activities. The name comes from the Roman god of wine, Bacchus. The source of the Bacchanal is traced to an earlier Greek celebration in honor of Dionysus, the Greek god of wine. The Greeks are said to have celebrated in a more restrained way. The musical composition that depicts such celebrations is also called a Bacchanal. Today's edition of Brass Reeds and Percussion features wind band arrangements of two of the most famous of Bacchanals, one from Camille Saint-Saëns and the other from Alexander Glazunov. Brass Reeds and Percussion opens with a march by Fred Jewell.
3: Hello, I'm James Reynolds. Welcome to BBC Conversations. This time, we bring together people who have survived hantavirus, the potentially deadly rodent-borne disease that recently infected passengers on a cruise ship in the Atlantic. In our conversation, Christian in Germany and Lorne in Canada share their own previous experiences of the virus and their own brush with death.
4: My heart failed and I apparently died for 11 minutes. The degree of illness and sickness that I went through was hell on earth. It was torture.
3: We also bring together three experts to discuss how the disease spreads, its treatments, and whether or not we should all be worried. Survivors shared their experiences of hantavirus after the latest BBC News.
5: BBC News with Sue Montgomery. More than 50 children are now reported to have been abducted in northeast Nigeria in attacks on three schools on Friday. Most of them are between 2 and 5 years old and were taken from nursery schools in the Musa area of Borno State. Chris Awoker reports.
6: Musa community is now in mourning, with traumatized parents desperately waiting for information about their children. Some residents have begun fleeing the area. There has been no contact from the kidnappers and no group has claimed responsibility. A teacher said gunfire rang out before armed men stormed classrooms abducting the children. Witnesses say the attackers arrived on motorcycles shortly after troops left. The security forces gave chase but could not fire as the children were used as shields.
5: The funeral has been held in Gaza of the head of the armed wing of Hamas, Ezzedine Al-Haddad, who was killed in an Israeli attack late on Friday in Gaza City. His wife and 19-year-old daughter are believed to have also been killed in the strike. Al-Haddad had been the de facto leader of Hamas since last year. Israel had accused him of helping plan the deadly Hamas assault on Israel in October 2023. Amir Nader in Jerusalem has this assessment.
7: Haddad's assassination is being touted as a significant moment by Israeli officials. He's believed to have been one of the last living masterminds of the October the 7th attacks. In reality, Haddad's killing serves the cause of Israeli retribution more than being a strategic win. Hamas's positions have rarely been softened by more martyrs being made of their leaders. With eyes elsewhere, a grim stalemate has replaced Gaza's peace process. Israel continues to seize territory and is accused of ongoing restrictions of vital humanitarian aid, while the Israeli government says Hamas has so far failed to disarm.
5: Officials in the Maldives say one of their divers involved in a search operation for the bodies of four missing Italian scuba divers has died. A government spokesman, Mohammed Hussein Sharif, explained to the BBC what happened to Sergeant Mohammed Mahoudi, who'd been with other rescue divers.
8: When they were surfacing, going to the decompression height after a very deep dive, at some point they realised that he was not part of the group, so he had obviously blacked out. So the additional divers who were on the surface, on the boat, jumped in, including the police. They all searched, found him. He was unconscious, he was out cold.
5: Mr. Sharif said Sergeant Mahoudi was taken to hospital in a critical condition, but later died while receiving treatment. Officials in Ukraine say the country has received the bodies of more than 500 people who Russia says are fallen Ukrainian soldiers. The authorities say they'll now work to identify the dead. World News from the BBC. At least 8 people have been killed and 15 injured in a collision between a freight train and a bus in the Thai capital Bangkok. The accident caused the bus to burst into flames, which engulfed several other vehicles. Firefighters managed to contain the blaze while rescue teams worked to pull victims from the wreckage. The grand final of the Eurovision Song Contest is being held in the Austrian capital Vienna shortly. Finland, Greece and Australia are among the favourites to win. But several countries have boycotted the competition because of Israel's continued inclusion following its military action in Gaza. Heightened security measures are in place. The celebrated Portuguese artist João Abel Manta, whose political cartoons defied the oppression of decades of right-wing dictatorship, has died. He was 98. Bernadette Keogh reports.
9: Manta trained in architecture and progressed into tapestry, tile work and stage design before devoting himself to drawing, becoming an influential caricaturist. Growing up under dictatorship, which lasted for many decades, he was at one point briefly jailed for belonging to a youth democratic movement and distributing anti-regime material. Paying tribute, a statement from the Portuguese president's office said Manta's drawing had allowed him to take a more active part in political struggle, with the ability to capture details and transform them into great emblems of a historical moment.
5: 4 runaway macaques have been roaming a cemetery in Egypt's second city of Alexandria, causing panic among visitors and mourners. The animals are thought to have escaped from a pet shop and were first spotted 4 days ago at the Roman-era Pompey's Pillar. A specialist team of veterinarians with rifles and sedative darts has been sent to the area after unsuccessful attempts to catch them. BBC News.
2: Welcome to Brass Reeds and Percussion, a program about music for the Wind Band. I'm your host, John Hightower, with a couple of reminders before we get underway. First, visit the Huntsville Animal Control Center on Triana Boulevard to adopt a new pet so that you can help make Huntsville a no-kill community. And there will be a concert by the Twickenham Winds. It's called the Old, New, and Blue Concert. It'll be held on Sunday, May 24, 3 p.m. at the Randolph School Thurber Arts Center. That's located at 4909 Garth Road in Huntsville. Now we begin our show with Trooping the Colors by the circus composer Fred Jewell.

You just heard the U.S. Navy Band perform Trooping the Colors by Fred Jewell, who lived from 1875 to 1936. He was born in Worthington, Indiana, and was a prolific musical composer with over 100 marches to his credit, many of them circus screamers. At the age of 16, Jewell ran away from home to join the Gentry Brothers Dog and Pony Show as a euphonium player. He also played the calliope. He was eventually the leader of the Ringling Brothers and Barnum & Bailey Circus Band, and he also played in or directed the Hagenbeck Wallace Circus and the Sells Floto Circus. Next, we have the Bacchanal from Samson and Delilah, composed by Camille Saint-Saëns, who lived from 1835 to 1921. By the way, Bacchanal, spelled without an E, means it's the celebration or the dance. Bacchanal, spelled with an E at the end, indicates the musical composition.

You just heard the band of the Royal Air Force College of Great Britain perform The Bacchanal from Samson and Delilah. That's an opera, of course. The four most famous bacchanals in classical music include the one that you just heard from Samson and Delilah, the one from Tannhauser by Richard Wagner, and the one from Daphnis and Chloe, a ballet composed by Maurice Ravel. The fourth most famous bacchanal is probably one from The Seasons, a ballet composed by Alexander Glazunov. The Japan Ground Self-Defense Force Central Band will perform the bacchanal, or the autumn movement, from The Seasons.

You just heard the Bacchanal from The Seasons, composed by Alexander Glazunov. Those of you who are regular listeners know that I've been airing a good bit of music recently by the Austrian composer born in 1967 named Otto M. Schwarz. He started out as a popular music composer, but has wound up writing lots of really great wind band music. One of the things that he likes to do is to write program music, and so we have a piece today called Dragonflight, and it tells the story of Golfina, a dragon slayer from Liechtenstein. So there is a cave in Liechtenstein that had a winged dragon complete with horns and fiery eyes. The mountain dwellers would need to put their herds in the pastures near the cave where the dragon lived, and of course, the dragon would attack those herds. And so there was a giant who lived in the area who decided to fight the dragon at the entrance of the cave. The giant grabbed the dragon by its neck and pressed the dragon against the rock face near the cave, broke the dragon's neck, and the dragon's screams could be heard over the whole area. So that's what we're going to hear in Dragonflight by Otto M. Schwarz.

You just heard the German Wind Philharmonic Orchestra perform Dragonflight by the Austrian Otto M. Schwarz. Next, we're going to hear Ernst August, a march composed by Hermann Blankenberg, who lived from 1876 to 1956. This is a performance by the U.S. Navy Band of this march that probably is named after Ernst Augustus, the Crown Prince of Hanover, who lived from 1845 to 1923. He was the great-grandchild of Queen Victoria.

You just heard a march by Herman Blankenberg called Ernst August. Next, we're going to hear music from The Lion King, composed by Hans Zimmer, who was born in 1957 in Germany. There are actually two versions of The Lion King, one in 1994 and one in 2020. Both times, the music was written by Zimmer. He's a German film composer and music producer who's composed music for over 150 films. He's won 3 Golden Globe Awards, 5 Grammy Awards, and has been nominated for Emmy Awards 7 times. He's won 2 Academy Awards, one for the Best Original Score for The Lion King in 1994, and then for the Best Original Score for Dune in 2021. He started out playing the piano and was a member of a rock band before he made the transition to composing for films.

You just heard music from The Lion King. We're going to follow that on brass reeds and percussion with Asimov's Aviary, composed by Joel Puckett, born in 1977 in Atlanta. This was commissioned by the United States Air Force Band and refers to the Micro Aviary, which is part of the Air Force Research Lab, whose mission is to design the next edition of undetectable robotic drones, which may take the form of insects and birds.

that features percussion. In this case, it's called the Oink Oink Mambo, composed in 1950 by Billy May and performed by Chuy Reyes and his orchestra.

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1: 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You're tuned to 89.3 WLRH, FM HD1 Huntsville. 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Coming up next here on HD1, we have another locally produced show, Katie Ganaway's Arts Underground, or you can catch Latino USA over on HD3. 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The time is 2 o'clock.
2: Well, look who made it to this strange and unusual party. 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I'm Katie Ganaway, and you're tuned in to Arts Underground.
3: Well, what do we got here tonight, kids?
2: So glad you asked, moldy, stripy demon man. Joining the conga line this episode are Del, the funky Homo sapien. Mr. Bob Dabalina, won't you quit? You really make me sick with your fraudulent behavior. Dry cleaning.
4: Big loud mouth. Thanks very much for the Twix.
2: And so many more. Stay tuned. We will be right back after the news. I just need to go talk to Barbara real quick.
3: No, you don't need to talk to Barbara. Just say it.
5: BBC News with Sue Montgomery. More than 50 children are now reported to have been abducted in northeast Nigeria in attacks on three schools in the same town on Friday. Most of the children taken from Musa in Borno State are between 2 and 5 years old. Chris Awoko reports from Lagos.
6: Musa community is now in mourning, with traumatized parents desperately waiting for information about their children. One father told the BBC his 6-year-old daughter was taken and his wife remains inconsolable. There has been no contact from the kidnappers and no group has claimed responsibility. A teacher said gunfire rang out before armed men stormed classrooms abducting the children. Witnesses say the attackers arrived on motorcycles shortly after troops left. The security forces gave chase but could not fire as the children were used as shields. Troops continue efforts to track down the abductors.
5: The funeral has been held in Gaza of the head of the armed wing of Hamas, Ezzedine Al-Haddad, who was killed in an Israeli attack late on Friday in Gaza City. Israel had accused Al-Haddad of helping plan the deadly Hamas assault on Israel in October 2023. More from Emir Nader in Jerusalem.
7: The body of Ezzedine Al-Haddad was held aloft by mourners, alongside posters bearing his face. The 56-year-old had spent nearly 4 decades in Hamas, a longtime military commander and the de facto leader in Gaza as of last year. His wife and daughter are believed to have been killed alongside him. Haddad's assassination is being touted as a significant moment by Israeli officials. He's believed to have been one of the last living masterminds of the October the 7th attacks. Following the strikes, the Israeli Defense Minister Israel Katz called the family of a former hostage, who said Haddad had been her captor in Gaza. Israel believes he had used a number of hostages as human shields.
5: Several people have been left seriously injured after a car ploughed into pedestrians in the northern Italian city of Modena. One woman was pinned against a shop window. She's had both legs amputated. Modena's mayor says the driver, in his 30s, is an Italian national of North African descent. He said he was seen getting out of the car brandishing a knife. The man has been detained and is being questioned by police. Felicia Kabuga, a suspect in the 1994 Rwanda genocide, has died in hospital in The Hague, where he'd faced trial. The 93-year-old businessman was accused of being one of the instigators of the genocide of at least 800,000 people, mainly Tutsis. He was deemed to be too ill to face trial in 2023. At the time of his death, he was awaiting release to a country willing to take him. You're listening to the World News from the BBC. The health minister in the Democratic Republic of Congo has said the strain of Ebola, which has broken out in recent days, has no vaccine. Samuel Roger Kamba said the outbreak in the eastern DRC, which has caused 80 deaths, had no specific treatment available.
8: Je rappelle que avec cette souche,
9: I would like to remind you that this strain has a very high fatality rate, which can reach as high as 50%. So the sooner we can treat you, the sooner we can resolve the issue.
5: The Netherlands has formally returned a set of 11th century Chola dynasty plates to India, almost 300 years after they were taken from modern-day Tamil Nadu. The 24 copper plates feature inscriptions in Tamil and Sanskrit. They're considered the most significant surviving records of the Chola Empire. A dead humpback whale discovered near a Danish island has been confirmed to be the same creature that was the subject of a massive rescue attempt from German waters 2 weeks ago. Erlanda Thiel reports.
10: Efforts to free the whale, initially spotted stuck on a sandbank in the Baltic Sea in March, had gripped public attention across Europe. There was intense debate in Germany over how best to help the humpback, who became known as Timmy in the media. After several failed attempts to free it, the whale was taken out to sea in a barge in early May. But following tests, Denmark's environmental agency says the dead humpback whale found several days ago near the island of Anholt is the same animal.
5: The grand final of the Eurovision Song Contest is getting underway in the Austrian capital Vienna. Finland, Greece and Australia are among the favourites to win, but several countries have boycotted the competition because of Israel's continued inclusion following its military action in Gaza. Heightened security measures are in place. BBC News.

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1: Oh. I know I'm drunk now. Ladies and gentlemen, I forgot my favorite man sitting over there. His name is
2: Mr. Doubleina, Mr. Bob Doubleina. Mr. Doubleina, Mr. Bob Doubleina. Mr. Doubleina.

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change my ways, you understand. Not while I've got something that's still in demand. And even when I'm old and gray and in my rocking chair, I wouldn't put it past me to start a new affair. Rocking in my rocking chair and sipping on my gin. Someone makes a pass from force of habit, I'll give in.

It's quitting time. And I'm Katie Gannaway, the ringmaster of this 53-minute circus called Arts Underground. Here's something that you liked, but not quite sure you had the artist right. No need to fret, my pet. Just check out today's playlist at WLRH.org, then click Shows, then Arts Underground. A reminder that you can always contact me and the hosts of our other local shows at WLRH.org/hosts. Just choose the local show that you want to reach and write your message out and submit the form. Next week, our series spotlighting local comedians and other funny people, Funny You Should Ask, is back. Our guest has performed in several improv shows with a newer improv group at Shenanigans Comedy Theater called The Little Guys. We welcome Josh Dean, who will tell us all about his first produced show coming up on May 30th called Unreliable Narrators, as well as how he uses subtle humor to get belly laughs. Remember to be sweet, as always, and love yourself. The sweet lemon cream cheese over a Canadian bacon, yeah, that is my latest love interest. And yes, I do need to change my Facebook status. Let us summon the rock god of Vesuvius, a.k.a. Ohio, Dave Hill!

0: Good afternoon, I'm Alex Hall, and this is 89.3 WLRH FM HD1 Huntsville, music news and community programming for the Tennessee Valley. 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Up next here on HD1, we have This Old House Radio Hour. 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
1: 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I'm Jen Largis. 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
4: BBC News with Sue Montgomery. More than 50 children are now reported to have been abducted in northeast Nigeria in attacks on three schools in the same town on Friday. Most of the children taken from Musa in Borno State are between 2 and 5 years old. Chris Awokor reports from Lagos.
5: Musa community is now in mourning, with traumatized parents desperately waiting for information about their children. There has been no contact from the kidnappers, and no group has claimed responsibility. A teacher said gunfire rang out before armed men stormed classrooms, abducting the children. Witnesses say the attackers arrived on motorcycles shortly after troops left. The security forces gave chase but could not fire, as the children were used as shields. The farming community is now appealing urgently for help as troops continue efforts to track down the abductors.
4: The funeral has been held in Gaza for the head of the armed wing of Hamas, Ezzedin Al-Haddad, who was killed in an Israeli attack late on Friday in Gaza City. Al-Haddad had been the de facto leader of Hamas since last year. 8 people have been injured, 4 seriously, after a car ploughed into pedestrians in the northern Italian city of Modena. Its mayor says the driver is an Italian national of North African descent. Here's Bernadette Keogh.
6: The car veered at speed onto the pavement, sending several people flying and pinning one woman against a shop window. She subsequently required the amputation of both legs. The driver was then seen getting out of the car brandishing a knife. A passerby who tried to stop him was lightly injured before others joined in to overpower the man, who's in his 30s, and hand him to the police. They're trying to determine whether he was under the influence of substances or acted deliberately. Prime Minister Giorgia Meloni described the incident as extremely serious.
4: The Democratic Republic of Congo's health minister has said the strain of Ebola, which has broken out in recent days, has a very high death rate. Samuel Roger Kamba said there was no vaccine or specific treatment available. The outbreak has caused 80 deaths out of nearly 330 suspected cases. Shinganyoka reports.
7: The numbers of the dead and sick have been rising rapidly since this outbreak was declared, mainly in 2 gold mining border towns, where it's feared that high population movement could spread the disease further. The African Union's Public Health Agency has called for an increase in cross-border monitoring after Uganda confirmed its first fatality. The 59-year-old man had recently travelled from the DRC. Officials have called for international assistance to contain what is now the DRC's 17th outbreak.
4: World news from the BBC. Felician Kabuga, a suspect in the 1994 Rwanda genocide, has died in hospital in The Hague, where he'd faced trial. The 93-year-old businessman was accused of being one of the instigators of the genocide of at least 800,000 people, mainly Tutsis. He was deemed to be too ill to face trial in 2023. The grand final of the Eurovision Song Contest is underway in the Austrian capital, Vienna. Finland, Greece and Australia are among the favourites to win. But several countries have boycotted the competition because of Israel's continued inclusion following its military action in Gaza. Heightened security measures are in place, with hundreds of extra police drafted in and security fencing around key sites. The Netherlands has formally returned a set of 11th century Chola dynasty plates to India, almost 300 years after they were taken from modern-day Tamil Nadu. The ceremony was attended by the Indian Prime Minister and his Dutch counterpart. More from our correspondent, Eletra Naismith.
8: The 24 copper plates feature inscriptions mainly in Tamil, but also in Sanskrit. They're considered the most significant surviving records of the Chola Empire and are among the most important artefacts of Tamil heritage held anywhere outside India. The handover at Leiden University, where they've been housed, followed years of diplomatic efforts by Delhi, part of a broader push to repatriate cultural items taken during the colonial era. The government said the plates weren't merely artefacts of the past, but an invaluable story of India's heritage and civilization.
4: In men's football, Manchester City have won the FA Cup, beating Chelsea 1-0. One of the showpieces of the English sporting calendar had largely been a disappointing non-event until Antoine Semenyo broke the deadlock brilliantly with 16 minutes left. BBC News.
1: 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I'm Jen Largis. Vacation season is here, and while most of us remember the passports and the chargers and the last-minute snacks for the road, we forget the one thing we're actually leaving behind: your home. Nothing ruins coming home faster than walking through the door to find a leak, a smell, or a problem that's been quietly waiting for you all week. Keyshawn Lane, better known online as Weekly Home Check, is back to help you leave your home with confidence. So the only surprise waiting for us when we return is how good it feels to sleep in our own bed. Keyshawn, are you one of those people who cleans your house before you go on a trip so that you can come home and just sort of decompress?
2: Absolutely. There is no greater feeling than coming back to a clean, maintained home. Otherwise, it's just a bit of stress.
1: I thought maybe we'd start with the kitchen and what you should do to get it in order before you leave for vacation.
2: Absolutely. In our kitchen, we want to make sure that our dishes are done, the countertops are tidy. We've got those larger appliances. And when we're away from home for extended periods of time, you want to set those on away or vacation modes. It's going to use less energy since no one's using these appliances while you're away from home.
1: I'm not familiar with this. What kind of appliances have vacation mode? Where should I look?
2: Our water heaters will all have a vacation mode. There'll be a knob at the bottom. The pilot will remain on. And if it doesn't say vacation, you can just turn it to the lowest setting. Also, on our thermostats, you may find vacation mode. Your refrigerator may or may not have vacation mode. Many of them do. However, if it doesn't, there's a knob that's inside the refrigerator that you can turn it up so it doesn't cool as much while you're gone. And while we're on that topic, you want to make sure you throw out expiring foods or leftovers that may be in the fridge to prevent any like smells and odors and bacteria growing in the fridge.
1: Just last week, we came back from a trip and I lifted up the coffee maker and I guess the moisture underneath had attracted ants. When you're not there on a daily basis to catch it quickly, it can turn into a real big mess.
2: 100%. Another one is the dishwasher filter, right? A lot of the times, rice, sauces, and gunks just from our dirty dishes and plates. If you have a garbage disposal in your sink, run some vinegar down there and squeeze a lemon. It's going to disinfect it. And also, it's going to clear it of any odors.
1: Now, you mentioned the dishwasher. Are we filling it and running out the door? Do you need to leave it open? What's your best advice?
2: I don't know what it is about systems that they just know when you're gone. It's like, this is the time to act up. Make sure that dishwasher cycle is completed. Keep the lids open. And this is for the laundry as well. Anything dealing with water, it can completely tear your home down while you are away on vacation.
1: Yeah, that's going to be the one time the toilet handle sticks and it keeps running throughout your whole vacation.
2: And that's actually
1: right?
2: What happened to me.
1: Oh, no.
2: But, you know, you live and you learn, right? And so out here spreading the words of good maintenance. A toilet can overflow and leak through rooms, damage ceilings. You have water in the walls. Then there's insurance. Make sure you have a home recording in your back pocket saved to your cloud. You can do this on your phone. You can take pictures, but it's going to be your saving grace in the event that you do get back to your home and there's been a catastrophe of some sort. You can use that home recording for your insurance claim to prove what you had and what has, you know, now been damaged.
1: Do you recommend continuing to run your AC even though nobody's home?
2: Yes, I do not recommend turning it completely off. It'll have to work harder to sustain or maintain or get back to a comfortable temperature. In warmer climates, you want to set it to at least 78 degrees when you're away. That's going to also allow it to not get too humid in the house, which can affect many systems, which can cause odors to completely run amok.
1: I think a lot of it, too, is depending on who's living in the home. If you've got young children, I mean, it makes sense to me all the time to walk around and make sure all the windows are closed because I never know who's opening what and who's been in what space. And so doing those little checks of walking around, making sure that there's no batteries charging. A lot of my kids' toys have batteries. Fans are unplugged. All those kinds of things.
2: 100%. If you can be proactive at doing small things like just unplugging any and all electronics that don't need to be plugged in, that could potentially prevent a fire. It's those little things.
1: So have you ever heard of the penny trick? It's this idea that you put a frozen glass of water or Tupperware in your freezer and you place a penny on top. And if you come home and that penny has sort of melted into the ice at all, you know that there was a period of time maybe that you were without power and you know that you had a period where maybe the things in your freezer had thawed and you might need to check or throw them away.
2: That may cause me even more stress. I'll be running. I'll come through
1: the house and run to the
2: fridge. The penny's got to be to see where the penny is.
1: Where's the penny?
2: Right.
1: I think getting to know your home and walking around and having your own checklist is very beneficial.
2: Absolutely. But it's the things that we obviously also don't think about, like the water that's under the coffee pot. You're right. That's going to attract ants.
1: Catch it by surprise.
2: Yeah.
1: Keyshawn, thank you so much for this information. I think it's good for everyone to create a checklist, and these are great tips to do so.
2: Absolutely. Thank you.
1: That was Keyshawn Lane. 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
9: Hi, my name is Amy Kramer, and I'm calling from Skaneateles Atlas Falls, New York.
1: Is that how you say the name of your town? Say it again.
9: Yes, Skaneateles Falls.
1: I have never been able to say that word. I always said Scantilles or something.
9: Yeah, it's a challenging word that most people...
1: I've had it all wrong. Amy, what's your question today?
9: I recently purchased a 175-year-old farmhouse that has been meticulously cared for. However, the water connection where you could put a washer is upstairs and there's nowhere to put a dryer. So for convenience, I thought this little space where they had a washer would be perfect for an all-in-one washer dryer system. But some people have told me that they can be pretty damaging to older homes.
1: Interesting. Well, we've got Zach Detmore, a general contractor for the show, here on the line with us. Zach, have you ever used or heard of a all-in-one washer dryer?
10: I have. This is so funny you bring it up because we're currently working on the next season of This Old House and having this exact conversation with the homeowner.
1: Really? Well, how timely.
10: And, I have a lot of feelings about it, but I'm so curious, what pray tell are the things that people said would happen to an old house if we used one of these?
9: Mainly condensation issues. I guess I'm focused more on the vent list because I don't have a vent there. I was told that over time, the condensation could potentially damage like the wood or the walls or just the integrity of the older home.
10: All right, let's jump into this. So the first thing to know is there's sort of two types of dryers. We'll forget that they're all in one, which basically means that you throw the dirty clothes in, it washes, and then it switches over to drying.
1: It's like because... a magic box. I can't quite wrap my head around that. You don't have to switch over between, just one time in and then it goes all the way through the cycle, or do you have to interact with it at some point?
10: No, it's one-stop shopping.
1: Wow. All ears.
10: I think honestly, the biggest gripe, we'll just address the gripe, is going to be capacity. If you're used to a gas dryer or like a high usage electric dryer, I'll call it something that uses 220 volts versus a standard home receptacle, they have bigger capacity, whereas a ventless typically has a smaller capacity and takes longer to dry the clothes. So that's sort of the number one complaint. But let's talk about the two types. You have a condenser dryer, which typically collects the water in a tank, so it's not putting a huge amount of humidity out into the house. And then you have a heat pump dryer, which uses less energy, and it puts almost no extra humidity into the house. So typically what I think I would recommend is going with a heat pump because it's going to use less energy. And what we're seeing in New York and New Jersey is that the cost of electricity is going up and up. So we really want to try and go with the thing that's going to be cheapest to run. So I would say you want to look for a heat pump dryer. And I would say you have very little to be worried about in terms of moisture in the house. But you can check the unit you're going to purchase to make sure that's the case. But it is not taking all of that moisture from the wet clothes and dumping it into the air of the house. It's either dumping it into a tank or it's managing it in another way. So I would say if you're okay waiting a little bit longer for the clothes to dry, go heat pump dryer and you'll love it.
9: So the heat pump dryer, does it connect? Do you know if it connects to like a standard outlet? Are there options for that? Because the space that I have in the kitchen, it's just the standard outlet, no vent. It's just a little kind of space in the corner.
10: Yes, that heat pump takes a lot less energy, so it doesn't need that like large 220 volt receptacle that old electric dryers needed.
9: Yeah.
1: Now, Zach, does she have to have a dedicated circuit? She said it's in the kitchen. All of her receptacles for the kitchen are tied together. Does she have to have a new line run so this is at least a dedicated 20 amp?
10: I can't speak to the electrical code in the skinny Atlas. I would say that if we were to dive into it, the code probably says you should. Now, if we looked at all of the houses there, probably they're not doing that. But the correct answer is yes, you should have a dedicated line for an appliance of this type.
1: Got it.
10: It's basically, we don't know if that is sharing, you know, a line with an air conditioner or with a blow dryer or a microwave. And although that receptacle might be enough power to run that dryer on its own, it may not be enough to run that plus an air conditioner plus a blow dryer plus a microwave.
1: Because you blow dry your hair in the kitchen.
10: I always do. I just stick my head in the dryer,
1: naturally.
10: But that's just me.
1: Of course.
10: It's less and less every day, too.
9: Well, thank you for your expert advice. It sounds like putting one in that's all in one might help with my heating cost, which is great. And I won't
10: Not
9: have to
10: problem.
9: Blow dry my hair in the kitchen anymore either.
1: You'll have to find a new spot.
9: All right. Well, thank you so much.
1: Thanks for the call.
10: All right. See ya.
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13: Hi, it's Michael Antolak from Minneapolis, Minnesota.
1: Hi, Michael. What's your question today?
13: I have a house that was built... The original structure was built in the late 1890s, and it was stuccoed over in, I think, the 1930s. The stucco is starting to go on it, but it's mostly just ugly. Like, it is faded in different places. There's residue from water dripping on it over the years. And I've thought about painting it, but if I ask stucco guys if I should paint stucco, they say no because of the moisture getting trapped in there. And if I ask painters, they say, well, of course you should paint it because it'll be make it look really nice. So my question is whether I should paint it or re-stucco the whole thing.
1: Well, luckily we've got This Old House general contractor Zach Detmore and painter Mauro Henrique both on the line. So we're going to let them duke it out.
14: All right. That's my thing. That's my thing. Michael, I would say paint it.
13: Yeah. Okay.
1: Right. He's not surprised, Mauro.
10: You're falling
1: tell us
10: right
1: why.
10: Into the trap, Mauro. He set the trap for you, and you went right into it.
14: Hey, we'll talk, you know.
13: Well, what do you have to say about when people see you risk moisture getting behind there and the paint trapping, you know, not allowing the stucco to act as stucco?
14: There's two different things there, two different approaches. There's paint, and then there's paint specific for stucco. Okay.
1: What's the difference?
14: There's two different. The difference is the elastomatic paint. You're going to have an elastomatic stucco paint or stain that will move according to the weather because all material moves all the times. All right.
1: So and you're saying paint, it moves. It doesn't breathe?
14: It does. It breathes. This paint is also breathable. Okay. And then moisture, if there's any moisture that gets trapped in it, because it's breathable, it pushes the moisture out. Moisture doesn't get trapped behind the paint, behind the coat of paint, behind the stucco paint. But you don't want to go anything other than the very specific paint for stucco.
13: How can I make sure that the painter is using stucco paint? Do you think they would know what to use if I just said?
14: Well, just if you're gonna hire someone, just say, hey, look, this is the kind of paint that I want on my house. And look at the paint. Okay. Look at the painting can, see if this is elastomatic, and that's the number one thing that I do for stucco houses in general. Not a regular paint because that we're not gonna help.
1: So a regular paint will trap the moisture, not let the stucco breathe, but this elastomeric will let it breathe and move.
14: It will breathe and it moves according to the materials. This is what the good thing about this paint. So because if you put like a, let's say a regular flat paint, it will crack. Mm-hmm. You know, it will create moisture behind and all that stuff that you do not want on your house.
10: Mm-hmm. Right. So I think the key takeaways here are what the stucco needs. What it wants to do is absorb rain, right? It doesn't want a jacket on. It wants to be able to release moisture and it wants to be able to dry quickly.
14: Absolutely.
10: So any paint or coating that you apply, you're looking for vapor breathability, low vapor resistance, or extreme breathability. So those are the terminologies you want to look for. And I would think they would be, you know, tomorrow's point, properly labeled as such. But I think trust but verify, right? If you find a painter you trust and you like, you ask them what they recommend, what they've had success with, and then you take that information and compare it against the product that was sort of your front runner. Mm-hmm. And if they're right, then trust them. If they're picked something that's completely
1: problematic.
10: Yeah, waterproof or sealing or, you know, something that's going to trap moisture, keep moisture out. Like if you had a wood, right, you'd want it to be a barrier because you don't want the wood to get wet. In this case, we do. So I would see what the painters suggest. And the one who you feel like is really in the know the most, hire that painter.
14: Yeah, that's a good start for stucco surface in general, elastomeric paint.
13: Okay, well, that's a great answer. One more question, very important. Okay. What's your favorite color to paint the outside of a house?
1: We don't have 5 hours right now.
14: It's going to cost you a few bucks if I release this precious information for you.
10: Yeah. Do you know how much people pay him for this question?
14: You can pay me later, but I like the sand color for stucco. It looks natural. I see a lot of people painting light gray or sometimes brown, but I like the sand looks that, you know, that off-white that goes, it looks like you got nothing on it, on your stucco walls, but it has like a finish, very distinct, very clean cut finish. That's what I would do if I have my stucco house.
13: Yeah. Cool. That's what I was thinking. Something warmer anyway.
14: Absolutely.
13: I'm really over the grays everywhere.
14: Oh no, stucco. I mean, stucco is like brick. If you put the wrong color on,
10: bad news bears.
14: Doesn't make any sense.
13: Yeah.
14: Right.
1: Well, Michael, thank you for the call.
13: Cool. Well, thank you both for your time. I really appreciate this.
14: Anytime. No problem. Thank you.
1: Call us now to have your home improvement or DIY question answered. 877-864-7460. 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Or leave us a voicemail anytime. 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
15: Hey, my name's Elise Schlater, and I live in Green Valley, Arizona, which is just south of Tucson. And I am redoing a house that was built in the mid 1980s. It's a townhouse. I bought it for my mom. She lived there for a few years, and then it's been largely unoccupied for about 10 years. And after she moved out, I had two species of rodents invade on two different occasions.
1: Uh-oh.
15: And living here is like living in the pages of National Geographic. So what's happening is I pulled the vanity out of the master bath, and there was a big sheet of sheetrock missing on one side, and I could see a rodent nest there. And when I pulled the shower surround and base out, they've traveled all along the base of the wall and actually got under the shower pan and brought insulation in and nested around the drain space below the pan. And I don't know how to clean this up. And I've looked everywhere on the internet and YouTube and everything. There's really no information out there for me. I don't know if I have to actually, if I can sand it down and put kills on it, or do I have to like rip all this wood out? It's the wall between two bathrooms. I don't know what to do about that wood.
1: We've got Zach Detmore, a general contractor for the show, on the line with us as well.
10: Your instincts are good. Everything you're saying is spot on. I like this. So it's very uncommon for us to open up a wall and not find it full of rodent droppings because they can squeeze into a gap that's a quarter inch wide or greater. So it's very difficult to detail, house wall systems in a way that they are that airtight. Definitely protect yourself. Cover your eyes, wear a mask, use a vacuum if you can. But pretty much you're just going to get rid of any residue of mice. And then if you're concerned about cleaning it, hydrogen peroxide cleaner works or enzymatic pet odor cleaner works. And then we would recommend using like a stain blocking primer, and basically you're sealing it in. You don't need to sand the wood or treat it. You just want to seal it in because they haven't urinated on it enough to cause rot. So the frame, the structure is still typically intact. So you just want to seal it in to sort of keep that odor from leaching out through the wood, clean it up. And then before you close it up, detail it with a pest or rodent blocking foam or steel wool, something that they can't get into. So this problem is solved in the future. And, you know, you can even use like a mineral wool insulation because they don't like to eat that because the fibers are made of stone, not something that, you know, they could consume. It's also termite resistant, and just sort of fill up those areas if you're concerned. But really, you know, like an oil based primer works well.
15: Okay, great. And then the steel wool, the rock wool, can I put that in where there is no insulation currently to discourage them from even using the spaces between the studs? Is that there is no insulation in there now?
10: Totally acceptable to use that. It's resistant to fire. Any stone wool product is great for that because it'll make the passage for them more difficult.
15: Okay. And I don't actually know where they're coming from when they're getting to the master. I did find their entry point in the kitchen, but they're in the master. I don't know if they're coming down the wiring or if they're traveling through the cinder blocks. I don't know.
10: Unfortunately, unless you take the whole house apart, you can't detail it properly because you really need to imagine wrapping your whole house in a blanket that's completely monolithic. And you just don't have the capabilities of doing that because this renovation isn't that large. So the best you can do is just seal up every little hole you see with like an expanding foam that has pest block in the name. Because it has chemicals in it, which they don't like to eat through. But unfortunately, it is possible that you could do all this work and they will still get through in some place. So just trying to stuff those cavities and seal up everything you can is about as good as it gets at this stage when you're not ripping the whole house apart.
15: Great. Well, thank you so very much. I really appreciate your advice.
10: No problem. Good luck with it.
15: Thank you.
1: Right now, we're answering your home improvement and DIY questions. 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Or you can leave us a voicemail anytime. 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
16: Hey, how you doing? I'm David Schaff. I'm calling from Alaska, Anchorage.
1: Hi, David. What's your question today?
16: Well, I was having problems with a backup battery for my computer. I had put it in and the backup was saying, has this light and it says, when it blinks, it says there's faulty wiring in the building and not to use the battery. And it won't work anyway. So I thought maybe there was a problem since I lived here for like 25 years with that one. So I exchanged it, got a different one, and the new one's saying the same thing. I also have a power extension cord, which tells me whether the polarity is good or not. And it says the polarity is fine. So I'm at a loss of what it's trying to tell me.
1: Absolutely. Well, we've got Zach Detmore, a general contractor for the show, and Heath Eastman, electrician for This Old House, both here to help.
16: Oh, great.
17: Hi, David. First question I'd have for you is when you're plugging in, this is like a standalone kind of UPS, right? Uninterrupted power supply, like you'd buy at a big box store?
16: Yeah, it's a large battery that you plug in and it gives you like 15 minutes worth of electricity if you're out. And we get outages up here pretty often.
17: I can imagine. So the first question would be, are you plugging that UPS directly into the receptacle on the wall, or are you plugging it into a surge strip of any kind?
16: I did both just to see if there was any difference. There was no difference.
17: No difference. So usually when it's giving you an error on one of those UPS systems, it's telling you it has a couple of different conditions. So one will be polarity is an issue, reverse polarity, but you're saying you're seeing something different in another tester. The other common one is there's no ground, and it will still give you that kind of code if there is no ground in the actual receptacle.
16: Ah, okay. Is that something that they should have put in when they built the home?
17: How old? I mean, if it's a three-prong receptacle, you'd expect it to be there. How old's the home?
16: Well, the home was made in 1985.
17: Mm-hmm.
16: And I've been in it for like 25 years myself. It is a three-prong receptacle.
17: Yeah, so 85, it should have been. Yeah, so I wouldn't rely on the extension cord for your testing, but I would probably grab a plug-in tester. Simple enough at any, you know, home center. You can get them that reset the GFIs as well, but you just plug it in and it will show three indicator lights on it and will tell you if everything's wired correctly and if there is a ground there. And when you plug that tester in, you'll kind of get a better idea of what's going on with the receptacle.
16: Okay, so when it says there's faulty wiring in the building, that doesn't mean I have to get an electrician to go through the whole building, do I?
17: Not necessarily. It's saying where it's plugged in, it's seeing the fault. So it's thinking it's seeing either no ground or an open ground, or it's seeing reverse polarity typically.
1: Zach, that's what you were going to say too, right?
18: Yeah, I mean, he pretty much covered the talking points. I was going to ask, you know, where the moon was when this happened, but we'll skip that. Curious. I was curious in Anchorage.
16: We're close to the North polarity, so.
18: Yeah, that's the only polarity I know about. I was curious, being in a area like that, could the quality of the power delivery to the building be affected? You had mentioned you had this because outages were common, or is alternating current coming to a house sort of the same?
17: No, that's a great point. It could be that maybe the voltage is actually low. I don't know that those pick that up, but that is a possibility.
16: Well, the reason for outages is mostly because either squirrels get into those boxes and blow everything up, or the snow's so heavy it pulls down the wires. But usually the electricity is pretty well done. It's just, you know, being in Alaska, you've got all these extra things to worry about.
18: Squirrels, mostly.
16: Yeah, it's happened three or four times up there, right? And I saw one blow up right near the house. It was really bizarre.
18: Really?
17: Have you tried plugging the UPS in somewhere else in a different receptacle to see if it does the same thing?
18: Yeah, like Massachusetts.
16: Yeah, it does the same thing.
17: It does the same thing no matter where you try. And this is the second unit, and you're getting the same fault.
16: Yeah.
17: I would say start with one of those simple testers and just see what it's telling you. It'll tell you if you have the ground and if the polarity is correct. And at that point, you may want to look at contacting an electrician. I'm not sure what else will be going on short of maybe, like Zach said, maybe low voltage or something along those lines.
16: Yeah, it's possible that that's a consideration. The only other one is that in 1985, the homes here were not built pretty well because the builders would build a home quickly and then they'd get out of state. So it took a while before they started making laws here or regulations about that. So that's a possibility too.
17: Yeah. I think that simple tester is probably the first starting point.
18: Yeah. Sounds like you might be going out there and grabbing a grounding rod, beating it into the ground and solving your problem.
16: Yeah, right.
18: Just wait till the ground thaws. Yeah, I think that tester is so cheap, it makes sense to just buy it, and then you'll know, you'll at least, all of these things are always a process of elimination, so you need to start with the diagnostics closest to your home before you are traveling down to the power plant, banging on their door.
17: That's the simplest and quickest test to find out where you stand.
18: Mm.
16: All right, that sounds pretty good. We'll do that.
17: All right, sounds good.
18: All right, good luck.
16: All right, thank you very much.
1: 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And we can answer your question next time. Coming up, PBS TV host Michaela Malazzi shows us her old house.
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1: 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I'm Jen Lardis. Coming up, how to turn your attic into an extra room. But first, we go to Stamford, Connecticut, where Michaela Milazzi, the host of PBS's Bare Feet, grew up in a loud and loving Italian-American house, where the driveway doubled as a stage, the kitchen was the center of the universe, and home meant family was just one room away.
3: I'm Michaela Milazzi. I'm the host of Bare Feet on PBS, and this is my old house. I grew up on this little side street in Stamford, Connecticut, in a working-class neighborhood. It's this two-story colonial home that evolved with the family and expanded and changed colors and changed textures. It was this communal space that my family always came to. I come from a really big extended family. We have a really small nuclear family, but my cousins, first cousins, second cousins, third cousins, fourth cousins, uncles, aunts, great aunts, uncles. It was this place where everyone came together. It's the driveway that really I remember the most, because when the driveway was full, you knew the house was full, and it was this joyful way of seeing this line of cars. People are here, and it's raucous and loud, and there's food. Both sides of my family immigrated from this little town in southern Italy between Rome and Naples called Minturno. And when my mom's family moved over, they bought this house. So my mom and her sister grew up in that house. And then in the 80s, my parents moved into the house when my grandparents moved back to Italy. And I was born in that house. My sister is a wheelchair user. She has cerebral palsy. It was a big learning curve for my family, navigating the world of disability and accessibility in the 70s. So when I was a kid, our back deck, she had an electric lift. That was this very slow moving, cranking kind of lift that would get her chair up, and it was outside. So if it was raining, we'd have to hold an umbrella. And then eventually my parents decided to make an extension to enclose this lift, but also make our dining room bigger so that her bigger wheelchair could fit. But my father is a retired carpenter. He was a carpenter for 40 something years. So he put his stamp on that house over the 40 years that was my family home. For a lot of reasons, your family grows, your family changes. And so it was this constant rejuvenation of the house when things needed to change based on size. It was this idea of solving problems. Food was the center of our world. The second we'd get home, and as soon as you open that door, there was this whiff of food and warmth. Garlic or tomato sauce or something hot. The sliding door was like always steamy. And the stove fan is this constant rumble that would be on all the time in the house. because my mom, when she wasn't cooking the meal we were about to eat, she was going to be cooking something else that we were going to eat at some point. My dad would make homemade wine. We'd jar tomatoes. We were always in the kitchen, and the kitchen wasn't very big, and we're a very loud family. Most Italians are. Like, we're not arguing with each other. We're just speaking to each other. And storytelling at the table, it was always the focal point of entertainment, joy, fights, arguments, negotiations, all of that. It was always the kitchen. The physicality of having a two-story house with a person with a disability started to show when we started getting older. Eventually, my sister went away to college and then moved to Boston, but when she was home, we couldn't carry her upstairs anymore. The house ran its course for our family at a certain point. My parents sold during the crash in 2008. We got a call from my mom saying the movers came and packed up all our stuff and we're moving into a different house. I didn't even pack up my own stuff. It was this shock, heartbreaking. You never think as a kid, this is not gonna be forever. This isn't gonna always be here. Still, when I dream about home, it's that house. And it's been almost 20 years since we last lived in there. I think also I didn't get to say a proper goodbye to that house. That makes it such a strange chopping off a limb, kind of like it just disappeared. You just think that can't be because we were supposed to grow old in this house, and then you don't. Home to me means smelling the food when you open the door. It means hearing people in the other rooms coming closer. And that still happens when I go home. I walk in the door and there's echoes of what our old house sounded like. That fan is still running because my mom is still cooking. That's home. It's like food, sound, energy, yelling. Now, like, everyone's losing their hearing, right? Everyone's getting older. So it's just louder and louder and louder. But that's home to me, is this like mishmash of imperfection, yet at the same time, a wall of love and energy and food. That's home to me.
1: That was Michaela Milazzi. Season 8 of Bare Feet with Michaela Milazzi is out now on PBS. Most houses are hiding extra space, an attic full of potential, a garage waiting to become something more, a forgotten room that could really change the way you live. But before you start dreaming about a home office or a guest suite, a bonus room, you need to know if that space can actually do the job. This old house builder, Charlie Silva, joins us to explain what makes an attic truly livable and when your big renovation dream might just be better left as storage. Charlie, thanks for being here.
20: Nice to be here, Jen.
1: So, Charlie, how do you know if you can transform your attic into a living space? What are you looking for exactly when you walk into that room to see if it is even a doable project?
20: Well, to walk into that room with the attic space, you need access to it. Mm-hmm. Most attics have a pull down that we have all seen drops down into the hallway. But if you want habitable living space, a pull down is not going to do it. Code wise, it's not going to work.
1: And you don't want to have a Griswold moment where you get stuck up there.
20: I think that happened to one of my customers one time. The husband went by and shut the attic stairs because the wife was up there and he didn't know it. So,
1: maybe that's a good thing.
20: Maybe it's a good thing.
1: Okay, so you need a set of stairs to hit code in order to be able to get into the space. Then what?
20: Well, then what is headroom space, right? Mm-hmm. So if it's a 5-pitch roof, it's going to be a non-starter, meaning it's way too low. If you have a 8, 10, 12-pitch roof, you're going to have some space. 8 is a little tight, but depends on the width and the depth of the house, right? Or where that space would be. The steeper the pitch, meaning the higher that number, like a 12, you have a much taller roof line. For example, a lot of ranches might be a 5 or 6 or 7, 8 pitch roof. And you might have a colonial with a 10 or 12 pitch roof with some dormers on it or something like that. If you have that, you know, then that's going to be a habitable space that you can walk around in.
1: So the lower the number, sort of the flatter the triangle, the higher the number, the steeper the triangle, which means it's going to be taller. You're going to have more headspace inside.
20: That's right.
1: How do you create to code proper access to a finished space like this?
20: Well, if you go into most houses with a second floor, where are the stairs generally? They're generally above the stairs going to the basement. So that space is taken up already going to the basement. So now most stairs would go above those stairs for access. If you have a hallway in the center of your house and it's a ranch, your basement stairs are generally going towards the back of the house. Your stairs to your new second floor would start on the outside wall, going above those stairs going to the basement, leading you to the center of the high pitch part of the roof, which is good. So when you're walking up, you'd walk up to the high spot of your attic.
1: What happens if you walk up there and you see a ton of HVAC equipment, or you see a ton of different pipes and lines running? How hard are those to move, or can they even be moved at all?
20: They definitely can be moved. But let's say you go up there and there's a HVAC system that is for your air conditioning, heating, or just or one of them. Generally, that ductwork might be running right down, let's say, off the center of it, and the air handler is just sitting up there. You could move the air handler. You could install new ductwork going around the perimeter. Let's call it the gutter line again. So that could go behind any wall. But you really want to do is get the ductwork moved and then reuse the vents that are going through the ceiling down below. So you're not patching and painting ceilings now at this point, but really feed it to the existing.
1: So if I want to make this finished space into, let's say, a bedroom or an office, does code require me to have a window or a point of egress in this area?
20: You definitely have to have egress. Different states have different codes, but really everything comes down to a fire code for egress. And if it's an attic of, let's say, a ranch, there's most likely not even any gable windows up there. There's most likely just vents. So you're going to want to have a fire egress code window. I would put them on both sides. Call it a double hung window. When you open it up, it has to be so many square feet. But let's say, for example, you don't have enough space for a double hung window to fit. A casement window, the proper size, would work.
1: So let's talk about one of the biggest problems with attics, and that is that they are usually, especially in the summer, very hot. And I don't know, maybe in the winter, very cold. How do you know if you have the right insulation already, or are you always going to have to modify that if it's a living space?
20: I would have to say a high percentage of the time, it's not going to have any insulation in the roof rafter system now because it is an uninhabitable space. Going then, your floor probably has some kind of insulation in it, which would be the floor of the attic or the ceiling of the first floor. So you would be to code, once again, having to insulate in between your roof rafters to whatever the code is required in that state you live in.
1: And if I want this area to be a conditioned space like the rest of my home, am I going to be able to just tack on and use my existing HVAC system? Or is this a different space of the house that I'm going to need something dedicated?
20: Depending on the age of your system, you're going to want to have it on its own separate zone. So let's say you're adding on 1,000 square feet. It's 1,200 square feet. We're going to call this a ranch, and it's a 1,200 square foot ranch. And you're going to make it now a 2,200 square foot house because of first and second floor. So mechanically, if it's insulated properly, will probably be enough BTUs to do that space. You're going to have a professional HVAC system installer to do the calcs. Now, there's most likely a good chance that it's an older system, and you might want to take this opportunity to upgrade your system. Why spend that money in labor on a system that's 15 years old? Maybe it's time to getting close to upgrade it. And I'm not saying it's going to be a wash, you'd have to buy new equipment, but you are going to get a much more efficient system and kind of spending the same labor and probably even more efficient ductwork. And I would zone it for sure. So the first floor would have its own zone, and the attic, new space, would be another zone.
1: Yeah, I think you hear those stories of people refinishing their spaces and they're sweating up there. The AC isn't reaching them and they are hot. So
20: right.
1: Do you ever see people put a little mini split or do something else up there?
20: They do, for sure. And I love mini splits, but at the same time, if you go back to your existing system and it's time, why have a 15, 20-year-old system when you could update that for the same money, basically, and have it do both spaces? And once again, if it's insulated properly, so, for example, if you're using a closed cell foam in between the roof rafters, I mean, that's about as great as you're going to get.
1: I think when a lot of people dream of creating this new usable space, one of the things that they want to add is a bathroom. How difficult is that?
20: You absolutely can add it. The best way to add it, though, and where to add it is above the one on the first floor. All your drain work's there. Now, you have to access it and get down through the walls. And if it's stacked over another bathroom, it helps. But it doesn't mean it adds a third of the cost to the bathroom if you put it in another location of that space above. You just have to get access down to the, let's call it, through the first floor, into the basement, you know, and the waste has to get out down, tying into the waste that's coming from the other one. So it doesn't mean it's doubling the cost, adding a 30% to the cost of the bathroom, because the bathroom is the bathroom.
1: So Charlie, what do you do if you're short on space in your attic and you want to get a little more?
20: I was actually at one probably 6 months ago. They had the right pitch. They had access with the stairs. They had windows on each end, but it wasn't a deep house. So the roof pitch was a 12 pitch, but you didn't have much depth. So you get up to the attic, and it really needed a dormer. Mm. The only thing it was going to be was a big hallway up in the attic. And a dormer is when you're driving down the street and you look at someone's house, and if they have a window, not a skylight, built into the roof system, that's a dormer. You can have with a dormer. Mm. The only thing it was going to be was a big hallway up in the attic. And a dormer is when you're driving down the street and you look at someone's house, and if they have a window, not a skylight, built into the roof system, that's a dormer. You can have what they call an A dormer. Maybe it's 3 or 4 feet wide. Sometimes it's a

0: wider, making that more practical space.
1: What do you think are the most common mistakes you see people make when they try to maybe DIY an attic conversion?
0: Well, probably first and foremost would be is they didn't think it through with all everything that we've just talked about. Right? Two, if they don't pull a permit, there's an issue. But one of the number one problems I see is people assuming their mechanicals are going to be just fine and it's going to be okay and it's going to be a one zone system and the thermostat's on the first floor and now it's 400 degrees upstairs and it's, you know, freezing downstairs, whatever it might be. People might say, oh, I'm going to be able to save 20% of my budget by skipping on this thing here. And, you know, really think through everything and really have a professional help you talk it through like you and I are doing right now. You have that conversation. No question is stupid. It's your house and it's your money. And we didn't talk about probably the biggest pain in the neck of all of it is who's going to clean out the attic when it comes time to do all of this.
1: That's not going to be my job.
0: Right. I would say get a 30-yard dumpster and then tag team.
1: Right. If it's been up there for years, yes. You don't need it. No. Well, Charlie, that's fantastic information. And we thank you so much for coming on today. If you're curious about transforming a room in your home, call our hotline and leave us a voicemail at 877-864-7460, and we can let you know what's possible. Next week on This Old House Radio Hour, comedian Shang Wang takes us just outside of Houston, Texas, to tell us about his old house. A Taiwanese-American household at the edge of the bayou, where 12 people lived under one roof, how the bayou became his childhood kingdom, and cicadas still sound like home.
2: My dad first took me there when we were really young, and being the child of immigrants, my dad grew up pretty poor, youngest of eight, and coming here as a dad, there wasn't a lot that we could connect over in terms of pop culture, music, and entertainment. It was mostly about being outside and exploring wildlife, going fishing. My dad was an avid fisher, so he always liked to check and see if there's fish in any body of water. It was just a magical place because it was full of life.
1: Plus, the air in your home is only as clean as what's hiding inside your walls. We tell you what it takes to clean your ducts. That's next week on This Old House Radio Hour. And now it's time for one last thing, my favorite tool.
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0: Red Roses for a Blue Lady from McGriff's House Party. Jimmy McGriff playing organ with Bill Easley on sax. I'm Jana Lee Ross. 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
1: History is more than what is written in the textbooks. From military correspondence and personal narratives to shifting accounts of the era, the scholarly study of Black Americans in the Civil War is undergoing re-examination. On June 28th from 2 to 4 p.m., the Huntsville-Madison County Historical Society at the downtown branch of the Huntsville-Madison County Public Library for current perspectives on Black Americans in the Civil War.
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0: A Dynamic New Sound, that's the name of that album from Wes Montgomery's trio. In 1959, the trio with Wes, Melvin Rhine on organ, and Paul Parker on drums, that was Round Midnight. Before that, Bad, Bad Whiskey from Charles Brown, and we kicked off the set with Hilton Ruiz at the piano, Don Cherry on trumpet, and that was Hilton Ruiz's tune, Misty Moods. I'm Jana Lee Ross. Thanks for listening to Jazz with me.
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That's the Clayton Hamilton Jazz Orchestra playing their arrangement of the Jody Grind, a great Horace Silver tune. Before that, Neckbones a la Carte, written by the man playing guitar on the track, Rodney Jones, and that's from McGriff's House Party. Jimmy McGriff with Rodney Jones on guitar, and two tenor saxes on that track, Bill Easley and Eric Alexander. Before that, Dreamsville, Henry Mancini tune from Phil Woods on alto and Carl Saunders on trumpet. I'm Jana Lee Ross. Thanks for listening to Jazz With Me. Here's another Horace Silver tune from Horace himself.

Originally recorded by the English group Everything But the Girl. Remember them? You children of the 80s. That was Holly Cole's arrangement of Don't Let the Teardrops Rust Your Shining Heart. Before that, Horace Silver and his tune Sweet Sweetie D. I'm Janie Lee Ross. Thanks for listening to Jazz With Me. 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

Good afternoon, I'm Alex Hall, and we've been listening to Jazz Radio from WFMT in Chicago. 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

0: Hello there, I'm Alex Hall with you this Saturday. I hope you've enjoyed listening to The Moth here on 89.3 WLRH FM HD1 Huntsville. 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
1: Imagine a woman 101 years old. She loves her family, loves her community, loves the legacy she's created after a long, rich life. And then knowing her time is short, through chance, through fate, she finds a trove of almost forgotten letters that transport her back to another time. Which is all well and good, but the memories she uncovers and the path those recollections lead her down threaten the fabric of everything she's built over the last century. Snap Judgment proudly presents Heavyweight. Snap Judgment, right after this very short break.

0: This episode of Heavyweight was produced by Phoebe Flanagan and me, Jonathan Goldstein. Our senior producer is Kalila Holt. Our supervising producer is Stevie Lane. Editorial guidance from Emily Condon. Special thanks to Chris Neary, Lucy Sullivan, Ben Nadafhafri, and Greta Cohn. Special thanks also to Daria O'Connor, Jack Eiferman, and Alan Andrade, the author of the book Leopoldville, A Tragedy Too Long Secret, which is a great read if you want to learn more about the sinking of Jerry's ship. Deborah is publishing a collection of Jerry's writing that will soon be available on Amazon. You can find more information about the book at waitformeworld.com. Her daughter Lee has been working on a screenplay about Deborah and Jerry. As for Joe, he has two Netflix documentaries coming out early next year. Emma Munger mixed the episode with original music by Christine Fellows, John K. Sampson, Blue Dot Sessions, Bobby Lord, and Emma Munger. Additional scoring by Chris Zabriskie. Our theme song is by The Weaker Thans, courtesy of Epitaph Records. This is the end of our season, the final episode, but we'll be back in the spring with some more fun stuff, so keep an ear out. And we've got a new season coming your way next fall, so if you have a story for us, don't be withholding, okay? Email us at heavyweight@pushkin.fm. Happy holidays to all, and thank you for your continued support and listenership. I'm Jonathan Goldstein. Ta-ta. Ciao for now. Adieu. Don't use that stuff at the end. But you could put that part in. You could put in the part of me saying, don't use that stuff at the end. And then you could put in the part where I'm saying, don't use this stuff. Okay? It'll be fun.
1: Big thanks to Jonathan, to Pushkin, to the entire Heavyweight team, to Deborah. And if you enjoyed this episode of Heavyweight as much as I did, know there is more amazing Heavyweight storytelling available right now wherever you get your podcast. Next up, there's a special type of magic that only happens when you've got just one shot. Get ready. 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

0: 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Happy birthday, Maria. You have brought magic and whimsy into my life. Let the magic continue. I'm Alex Hall with you this Saturday evening. Coming up next here on HD1, from the Southern Music Research Centre in Birmingham, The Lost Child is next. 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It's 7 o'clock.
1: This is Bergen Matthews. This week on The Lost Child, we're revisiting a show that originally aired in March 2025 in commemoration of the 60th anniversary of the Selma, Alabama voting rights protest and the historic March from Selma to Montgomery. This week felt like a good time to revisit this episode and this movement and its music. I think it's a really special, powerful, and important hour. If you've got any young people around, you might get them to tune in as well, because it's history and music that they need to know, probably don't learn in school. So turn it up, play it loud, and listen close. This is our show. From the Southern Music Research Center in Birmingham, Alabama, you are tuned to The Lost Child. My name is Bergen Matthews, and this month marks the 60th anniversary of the Selma to Montgomery March, one of the landmark moments of the civil rights movement and really a series of events that changed the course of American history. The demonstrations in Selma and the subsequent march to Montgomery was like the movement as a whole, fueled in part by song. And on The Lost Child today, we will revisit the music of this moment with historic recordings from the mass meetings and protests of Selma and songs from the road to Montgomery. We'll also hear a handful of contemporary tributes to those marchers, and we start our show with such a tribute recorded just days after the march at the New Nazareth Church in